0: Montego Arias, they won the initial tackle, didn't win the ball cleanly. Robinson Sanchez had to clean it up. Is there a chance to go the other way? Cordoba, Luis Diaz, that's wonderful alert defending. Joel Cancelo, see what was happening and come over and deal with it. Although now he's got problems of his own, and he's taken off the ball, and it's John Arias now for Colombia. And it's still John Arias. Being able to slow him up. Here's Luis Diaz. Right. In fact, that was Puerta, the trailer. Right at Joel Costa, his second save.
1: That was Colombia's first shot since the hydration break. So this has been all Portugal out of the break. You saw a real shift in momentum between the two teams.
0: Three out of minutes to the end of the first half. Good 1v1 defending there by Lukumi. And now it opens up and the crowd gets into it a bit. Luis Diaz. Luis Diaz pulls the shot wide. Some frustrated body language from him at the end of it.
1: Well, I think even for Colombia, what was their first real attacking move where I felt like they opened up Portugal a bit in the number of minutes was when they've gotten to those inside the box and they've got some transition. It's been decision-making. Even that last one, Arias, he's not sure if he wants to play in Diaz. He's got James to his right. He hesitates. The ball gets stuck under his foot, and the chance was gone. That's kind of been the difference where you've had these wild swings back and forth, and Portugal with an opportunity. The great save from Vargas on Bruno Fernandes. Such fine margins when you have two teams with this much quality.
0: James Rodriguez for Luis Diaz. Joel Cancelo defending. Gets some support as well. Luis Diaz, a couple different runners. That was knocked down dangerously. Vitinha was alert to clear it away. It was Machado who made the late run in. Can Portugal take advantage of the space the other way? Joe Felix on the run. Ronaldo wants it, split up the seam. It comes wide instead for Nuno Mendes. It's behind Joe Felix, able to recover it. Ronaldo. Blocked.
1: It's going to stay in.
0: And then James Rodriguez cleverly draws the contact. Will play advantage, though. James slow to get it behind the play. So Davinson Sanchez will just take that spot, come forward, get on the ball. Luis Diaz. James now rejoining the play on the near side. Here he is. Thinking about it. Wants it. James saves. Joel Costa keeps it in play. Joel Cancelo is first there.
1: Oh, look at the speed here from Neto.
0: Pedro Neto running the other way for Portugal. 90 seconds to go in the half. Look like he had a step there in Lukumi, but he slows it up. It's in for Ronaldo. It's not going to find him. Davinson Sanchez there first. Now it's stretched. Yeah, now it's fun.
1: Yeah, here come the Colombian fans as well, too, at the end of the half. Might get one more chance here.
0: Luis Diaz. John Arias. James Rodriguez. Final seconds. Referee's going to blow it dead even before Gustavo Puerta can take that shot. These guys are exhausted. They need a break, too. It's been a lot of fun so far. 45 minutes down, 45 to go in Miami. No score between Colombia and Portugal.
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7: 0-0 after 45 minutes of play in Miami. 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What are your thoughts?
8: We felt at the walkout, this was a different feel to the game. Yeah. The look on the faces of the players just seemed a little more focused, dialed in, serious, and it lived up to expectations. Yeah. It's a very fun game. You just heard Stu holding John Strong saying they were exhausted at the end. Yeah. It was back and forth. Thank goodness for the 22-minute water break at the 22nd minute, but it was good. You mentioned the goalkeepers, both goalkeepers. Costa and Vargas came up with big saves from some terrific shots, and so it's been a fun game. Colombia appeared more dangerous. Yep. And had more of the play and more of the attack. They were on the front foot for probably the first 35 minutes, and then all of a sudden Portugal flipped the switch.
7: They did.
8: And they became very dangerous. So really fun. Bruno Fernandes had a terrific point-blank shot, and Vargas came up huge on that save. At first point, you think it's just a reactionary save, but it wasn't. He had to take his right hand, push to the side, down to the right side, and came up with a big save. And then each keeper's parried balls out
7: Yep.
8: of dangerous areas. So the goalkeepers have been exceptional. The speed of play when the last 10 minutes for Portugal, yeah, it got ramped up. It was fun. It was all of a sudden like someone blew the whistle, said, let's turn it on.
7: Exactly.
8: So it's been a very enjoyable half. It's like watching a story unfold. And
7: yeah.
8: At the end of the story, it got a little frantic.
7: Yeah.
8: Which in a good way.
7: Yeah.
8: And skillful, effective. And so we'll see how the second half goes. This is fun for me and for you in that we thought it might be like this.
7: Yep.
8: But we thought that about a few other games. And the games haven't quite met the enthusiasm that we felt coming into it, both for the players and the two teams involved.
7: Yeah, I think one of the reasons why this game feels like different from at least the other group stage games that we have covered here, it's because the stakes are the same for both teams. And that's going to be the case from now on as we move into the knockout stage. It's all about just moving on to the next round, right? And that's the case today where I guess it's slightly different where if Colombia can go for the draw here and they still win the group. But they both want to win this game. You can tell. They both are not, you know, trying to sit back and play for the draw. They're going for it a little bit. That's why you're seeing chances at both ends. Teams go, and, you know, for people maybe who are soccer fans that watch a lot of European with the club teams, you're seeing a lot of the players from Portugal all over the Champions League and stuff like that. This is probably the first time you're seeing a lot of these Colombian players. They're a really good team. They know, and James Rodriguez still has it right now. He's kind of brings the magic at the World Cup at this point. I have been very impressed with this Colombia side through their first couple games, and they're even showing even more so today, kind of keeping Portugal at bay.
8: Yeah, it feels like to me Colombia is looking for momentum.
7: Yes.
8: And they're looking to send a message to everyone, from media to fans.
9: 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And yes, there have been championship moments.
10: A tapper hit back to Curtis. He barehands it. Jogging to first. Flips to Crone. And the Hops win. The Hillsboro Hops are the 2014 Northwest League champions. And the 1-2 pitch, fastball got him swinging. And the Hops have done it. They stream out of the dugout to mob Taylor Clark. For the second consecutive year, the Hillsboro Hops are champions of the Northwest League.
11: Two balls, two strikes, two outs. The Hops a pitch away from hoisting the trophy. Eduardo Herrera trying to nail down the save. Here's the pitch. It is a check swing. Did he go? Yes! Yes! And the Hops stream out of the dugout. Eduardo Herrera, a 1-2-3 ninth inning. You know it, baby. The Hops are the champs again.
9: Those championships have been the highlights of a dozen summers of fun and memorable times at the ballpark. And in 2026, it's even better. This year, the Hops open their palatial new ballpark, one of the best in the nation. And as always, you can hear all the action, home and road, here on Rip City Radio. 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Your voices of the Hops are Rich Burke, Matt Rickert, and Seth Hoyland. And now, let's go out to the ballgame.

0: And again, that was the Northwest Trombone Collective, a nonet of trombone players. They were down here earlier playing themes from Star Wars. It is Star Wars night at Hillsboro Hops Ballpark, and welcome in, everybody. Alongside Rich Burke and Seth Hoyland, I'm Matt Ricker. Hillsboro Hops looking to win their fifth consecutive series with a victory tonight. They would clinch this one. They've won three of the four games this week. And coming off their third win last night, Hops triumphing 7-4 over the Toronto Blue Jays affiliate, and now alone in first place in the second half standings of the Northwest League with a record of 5 wins and 2 losses. They're one game up on the Los Angeles Angels affiliate, Tri-City Dust Devils. In the overall standings, the Hops gaining ground on first place Eugene, now 7.5 games back of the Giants affiliate Emeralds. Tri-City just 2 games up on the Hops in second place in the overall standings with a record of 39 wins and 34 losses. Hops a game over 500 for the second time this year, and they really hadn't been there until a couple of days ago. But the Hops, since the midway point of the first half, easily the best record in the Northwest League, a loaded roster, and the playoff chase is on to see who will play first half champion Eugene come September in the Northwest League Championship Series. This game being delayed by nearly a half an hour tonight. We had some strong showers and thunder showers pass through the area earlier. I understand a golfer was struck by lightning down in West Lynn, so be cautious tonight if you are out and about. Hops getting out on the field right now in their home white uniforms. Vancouver in road gray and red. Let's take a look at tonight's starting lineups. We'll begin with the visiting Canadians. It'll be Maddox Latta, the shortstop, leading things off. Big first baseman Peyton Williams will hit second. Hitting third, the designated hitter tonight, Alexi Hernandez. Tucker Thoman, the third baseman, will bat in the cleanup spot for manager Jose Mayorga. Batting fifth will be second baseman Eric Snow. Sam Shaw's out in center field, batting sixth. Hitting seventh for the Canadians, the catcher Jacob Sharp. And then bringing up the bottom of the order, left fielder J.R. Freethy and center fielder Mathieu Vallée. Defensively for the Hops, Brady Council gets the start at first base with Modafi Marte getting a night off. J.D. Dix is your second baseman after a night off last night. And the first round middle infield, Dix at second, shortstop Kaysen Cunningham. At third base, Jose Mejia, top 10 in the league in batting in the month of June. In the outfield for the Hops tonight, Avery Owusu-Asiedu starts in left. Jacque Josefa in center field. Trent Youngblood is in right. Behind the plate, Carlos Villalonda. And on the mound, making his fourth Hops start and fifth appearance of the season, right-hander Patrick Forbes out of the University of Louisville. Hard thrower. He's been impressive. No record yet this season. He has not yet pitched 5 innings in a game, nor will he tonight. 4 innings will be his max, or somewhere between 55 and 65 pitches, whichever comes first. His last outing coming 1 week ago up at Everett, he pitched 4 innings of 2-hit ball, gave up his first pro home run to Matthew Ellis, 2 earned runs. He struck out a career-high tying 6 and walked his first batter of the season. Just 1 walk and 1 hit batter over 11 and a third innings so far this year. Landon Mirotas will make his league-leading 15th start for the Vancouver Canadians as we get ready to start play. Your home plate umpire tonight, Bryce Bobeldyke. In the field, Byron Matos. And with the play-by-play of tonight's game, here's Rich Burke.
1: Okay, thanks a lot, Matt. The sun has come out. The rains have gone. This game delayed not quite a half an hour. As Patrick Forbes looks in to his batter mate Carlos Villalonda, Maddox Latta, right-hand hitter, hitting 249, 4 for 12 in the series, swings through a 94-mile-an-hour fastball. Here we go on this Saturday evening on the Tualatin Plains. Rich Burke, Matt Rickert, and Seth Hoyland. Outfield just about straight away. Owusu-Asiedu deep in left, and Latta takes one. It's a little high, ball one. Peyton Williams on deck, then Alexi Hernandez. Hops 5-2 in this second half. They hold first place alone. They're 1 game ahead of Tri-City, game and a half ahead of Everett. Swing and a miss on a fastball, 93 on the gun from Forbes. 1-2. Matt told you Patrick Forbes in his fifth outing of the season. That means his fifth professional outing. He's making his pro debut. 21 years old from Bowling Green, Kentucky. Pitch taken high, 2 balls and 2 strikes. University of Louisville. And the 29th pick in the draft last year, Patrick Forbes. Fastball coming up there, mid-90s. He's topped out at 100 before. Slider, mid to low 80s. Fastball fouled off. Still 2-2 to Maddox Latta. Again, Owusu Asiedu pretty deep in left field. Jacque Josefa getting the start in center with Caldwell DHing. He's shading ladder to the opposite field. Big gap in left center. Youngblood medium deep in right, maybe a step toward the line. 2-2 pitch to Latta. Fastball, line drive toward left center field. Jacque Josefa on the run. Backhands it to cut off of the pass. Throws going away. Latta digs into second. Relay from Kaysen Cunningham. Not in time. It's a two-bagger to start the ball game for Maddox Latta. Canadians got a first-inning run yesterday. They got a first-inning run the day before.
0: Atlanta got a fastball out over the plate. One thing I noted, Rich, last week at Everett, the velocity seemed a bit down for Forbes from when we'd seen him here. He was more low 90s to mid-90s with the fastball rather than mid to high.
1: 94, 93 on the gun so far in this one. Here's Peyton Williams, the first baseman. He's been a doubles machine. He takes one down and then ball one. Two starts ago, Patrick Forbes' lone start here at home. That was no decision, 2-1 win on June 10th against Tri-City. He threw 3 perfect innings. 6 strikeouts, struck out the side in order in the top of the first inning. A couple of groundouts and a foul out among his 9 batters retired. So Latta's doubled, the first base runner he's allowed here at Hops Ballpark. Peyton Williams took one that missed for ball two. Williams out of Johnston, Iowa. Had a brief chat with Peyton before the game. Likeable young man, 6'5", 260 pounds. Pitch pulled foul. 2-1 the count. I talked to him about how nimble he is down to first base. We noticed that a couple of years ago when he was with Vancouver in his first go-around in the Northwest League. And he said, yeah, he's put a lot of work in on it during the offseason at the Blue Jays spring training facility, working with the Blue Jays coaches on his nimbleness around the bag at first. 2-1 pitch coming up from Forbes to Williams. And it's taken in there for a strike. 2-2 to the guy who won the minor league Name the Team contest in May, held at MLB.com. And he won it going away. The Iowa meat truck, Peyton Williams. Latta at second, being bird dogged by Kaysen Williams. 2-2 pitch from Patrick Forbes, swung on, fouled off to the left. That fastball coming up at 94. And it's still 2-2 to big Peyton Williams. Williams last year, the full year AA New Hampshire, 88 games. It just 217, 9 home runs. Struck out 32% of the time. He's put it back together one level below at high A. The 2-2 pitch, backdoor breaking ball just missed. Carlos Vidonda held it there for an extra instant. Trackman said that Bryce Bobeldyke got the call right. Pitch was outside. 3-2 to Williams. Payoff pitch. Forbes delivers. Fastball fouled off to the left. 95 miles an hour. That's his high water mark for this game. 8th pitch of the at-bat is coming up. .94 on the gun if you're into such minutia. Forbes in the shadow of the light standard as he comes set. 3-2 pitch. Fastball got him looking. Williams took one right at the bottom of the zone over the heart of the plate. That one coming up there again, 95. Alexi Hernandez, typically the starting right fielder, he's DHing in this one, hitting .267. Struck out 3 times last night and drew a walk. 4-for-15 in the series, double a couple of home runs. They both came in the opener on Tuesday. Breaking ball misses ball one. Along with the fastball, Forbes has a slider, a cutter that comes up there in the upper 80s, and a changeup also upper 80s. One ball and no strikes. Forbes stares down the barrel to Vita Honda. 1-0 pitch. Inside, it hit him. Hernandez bitten by that fastball. He's walking around outside the right-hand batter's box, shaking off his right arm. Now he goes into a crouch over near the hops on deck circle. And the skipper, Jose Mayorga, coming out. Coming over from the third base coaching box to check on Alexi Hernandez. Trainer also coming over to take a look at Hernandez. That fastball got him. That right arm. And so they're two on with one out. Patrick Forbes, second hit batter here as a hop.
0: That's the ninth time that Hernandez has been plunked this year. Sixth time this month. That leads the league.
1: It does like to crowd the plate. Tucker Thoman will be the hitter as soon as Hernandez is ready to go. He's flexing and unflexing his right hand. He's going to stay in the game, it looks like. He's taken off his shin guard. And Hernandez ahead down to first. So Latta is second. He's stolen nine, been caught five times. Hernandez has stolen seven out of nine. And now Forbes, after a double and a hit batter, facing some trouble here, and Tucker Thoman is the hitter. A hungry hitter. He's 0 for 11 in the series. Two walks, five strikeouts, just one run batted in. He entered the series with an 11-game hitting streak, but he's 0 for 11 so far here at Hobbs Ballpark. Thoman takes one up and away, ball one.
0: Leading the league in OPS entering the series. He has since slipped to fourth.
1: Fourth in OPS, fourth in on-base percentage. Tucker Thoman, former switch hitter, now exclusively a left-hand hitter. Forbes looking for a double play ball. He steps off, throws it back to Latta, and he's picked off second base. Latta was taking a step toward third. I think he was stealing. Forbes turned inside, was able to get enough on the throw to Cunningham, and they pick off Latta, two down.
2: And that's with Forbes hesitating, too. He turned, he looked, he stopped, and still able to get him. Good tag by Kasen Cunningham.
1: So two down runner at first. 1-0 pitch to Tucker Thoman. Slider gets away from Vita Honda. Hernandez to second on a wild pitch. That's the first wild pitch for Patrick Forbes.
0: Now, we saw a wild pitch last night that certainly was not Vita Honda's fault. That's really the first one I've seen get past him that you think should have had that.
1: He has been excellent in that regard since joining the hops. On the replay, we see another view of the pickoff. Clearly, Latta was out. Fastball in there for a strike. 2-1 to Thoman. Just underway, top of the first inning. Rains have come and gone. The sun is out. Forbes looking into his battery mate, Carlos Vita Honda. And the 2-1 pitch, swung on, fly ball. Center field, Jacque Josefa crouching like a cat, ready to pounce, ready to see which way the ball is going to go. And he comes in a few steps and brings it in. They leave Hernandez at second. The chalk's put to that possibility as Latta gets picked off second base. Thoman flies out to center, and we go to the bottom of the first inning. The Canadians nothing. The Hops coming up on the Hops Broadcast Network.
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1: BMT, Rich Burke, Matt Rickard, Seth Hoyland here at Hobbs Ballpark. The last out of the top of the first inning, Tucker Tolman flew out to center. I love what Jacque Josepha did there. Good teams teach their outfielders to, if you don't know if it's behind you or ahead of you, turn sideways. That makes it easier to go back or forward. When a ball is hit and you don't know if it's behind you or in front of you, turn sideways, young outfielders. Here is Slade Caldwell, DHing tonight. Excellent center fielder in his own right. He takes a strike. Caldwell had three highlight plays two nights ago in an otherwise ugly game. Loss for the Hops 7-2 and a rain-shortened game, seven innings. Their lone loss so far. This is game five of this series. Hops are 3-1. Landon Morotis dealt ball one, comes back on 1-1, breaking ball in there for a strike. 1-2 the count. Morotis from Largo, Florida, went to Calvary Christian High School in Clearwater. Morotis 0-6, 7.25 ERA. Backdoor breaking ball miss, 2-2. In his first seven starts, Morotis, no record. His ERA was 3, but since then he has struggled big time. Morotis' 2-2 pitch. Fastball is taken just outside. No decision in his last start. He had taken the loss in six consecutive starts prior to that. Over his last seven outings, 0-6, 12.19 ERA. 3-2 pitch to Caldwell. High ball 4. And Caldwell, third in the league in walks coming in. Falls behind 1-2. And draws ball 4. J.D. Dix is coming up. Switch hitter batting left-handed.
0: 13 stolen base attempts against Landon Morotis this year. 11 successful steals. That's fifth most allowed in the league.
1: League leader in starts, Morotis. M-A-R-O-U-D-I-S. Landon Morotis, 21 years old. Drafted out of high school 3 years ago. Pitch taken outside corner, 0-1 to J.D. Dix, 9 for 32 as a Hop in his eight games. 281. One run batted in. Caldwell stolen 17, been caught two times, so he's a threat to go. Matt told you that Morotis doesn't keep runners close very well. And Dix swings through a fastball at 94. 0-2 the count. Landon Morotis was a fourth-round draft choice 3 years ago out of high school. He didn't pitch in 2023 in competitive games. Made his pro debut in 2024. Picked to first, slayed back in. No score, bottom of the first inning. Lead-off man aboard for the Hops. And in 2024, Morotis made his pro debut with Dunedin. Low A ball. Pitch fouled off by Dix. Still nothing in two. Three games, couple of starts in April. And he was good in his pro debut two seasons ago. 1-0, 0.84 ERA, 10 2/3 innings. Only three hits. 4 walks, 12 strikeouts, but then injured his elbow after his third pro outing. Pitch taken outside, 1-2 to Dix. Missed the rest of the season and didn't pitch again for 12 months. It wasn't the full Tommy John surgery. He had what they call an internal brace procedure as they try to brace what's left of the ulnar collateral ligament. And he didn't come back until May of last year. Morotis ready. 1-2 pitch. Caldwell goes. Breaking ball low. Throw down. Head first dive. He's out. Caldwell caught for the third time this year on a strong throw by Jacob Sharp. Two and two the count to J.D. Dix. Shortstop Maddox Latta with the tag. Dix lines one past Morota's up the middle. Duck and cover, huh? Dix with a base hit. His 10th is a hop. And after the walk, Caldwell caught stealing. One pitch later, Dix singles up the middle.
2: 97 on the fastball. Dix sent it back at him. 100 miles an hour on the dot.
1: Back from whence it came. Cason Cunningham is the hitter, the shortstop. Left-hand hitter hitting 250. 3 for 11 in the series. A double and a walk. Backdoor breaking ball in there. Nothing and one. Morotis, after he came back last year, the velocity was down. Started in the Florida Complex League. 6 games, 5 starts there. Then went back to Dunedin. Changeup is outside. 1 and 1. Combined last year, 18 games, 17 starts. 1 and 8. 6.55 ERA. The velocity did come back after the procedure. It had been right about 90. There's a ground ball pulled toward the right side. To his left to scoop it up is Snow. Slings it over to Williams. Dix down to second. Cunningham grounds out. Eric Snow, Maddox Latta, the double play combination. Flip-flopping their roles from yesterday with Snow at second tonight and Latta at short. 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Vidahonda's hitting 4 straight, 3 for 10, couple of walks during the streak. He takes outside ball 1. No score, bottom of the first inning. Adam Morota's just 2 innings in his last start. 2 hits, couple of runs. Allowed a home run to Max Ballou on the first pitch he threw in the game.

0: mistake. Trent Youngblood, left-hand hitter. He takes a fastball in there, inside corner, nothing and one.
1: And Marotas has allowed home runs in each of his last two starts. A season high three home runs allowed and a loss at Spokane back on May the 21st.
0: 0-1 pitch from Marotas. Change is swung on and missed. 87 miles an hour. One, no balls and two strikes to Trent Youngblood. Good pitch by Marotas. His 24th pitch of the inning is coming up. Again, 6 days ago in Spokane, he threw 29 in the first. Dix at third, Vidhonda at first. The 0-2 pitch to Youngblood. Fastball just outside. Missed by a couple of inches. 1-2 the count to Youngblood. Trent Youngblood out of Louisville. Went to Trinity High School, then D3 Transylvania University in Lexington, Kentucky. Sixth in the league and hitting at 280. Vidhonda goes. Pitch tap foul. There's a breaking ball. Curveball from Marotas. And it's still one ball and two strikes. Youngblood strikes out only 17% of the time. Walks 15% of the time. He's second in the league in on-base percentage at .405. 2-for-7 in the series. 1-2 to Youngblood. Breaking ball. Line towards center. Base hit. Dick scores. 1-0 hops in the bottom of the first. Trent Youngblood coming through on a two-strike pitch.
1: And another two-out RBI for the Hillsboro Hops.
0: Another one.
2: Jose Mejia.
0: Thought the inning was over on a check swing by Vidhonda. He ended up drawing a walk, and Youngblood on the 1-2 pitch. Lines one up the middle. I tell you, that young man does so many things well. Eric Yardley, the pitching coach, going out to the mound. Vidhonda at second. Youngblood at first, having picked up his 30th run batted in. And Jose Mejia is coming up.
1: Yep, no question. Trent Youngblood's going to be moving up the ladder. The only question is when that's going to happen for him.
0: He deserved it, that's for sure. Again, he's a young man who's going to have to produce everywhere he goes. He'll turn 25 at the end of this season. But he's got to capitalize on each chance he gets. Here's Mejia, right-hand hitter. Jose swings, and it's a high chopper over the head of the skipper, Mark Reed. Third base coaching box and down the line. Third baseman Tucker Toman has to go over to get it.
1: Now, Mejia hit really well after a slow start since coming up from Loya Visalia, hitting .328 this month. Ninth best in the league at his first Topps home run on the road trip to Everett last week.
0: Five-game hitting streak. Fastball taken low. J.R. Freethy in left field. Sam Shaw in center. And around in right, Matthew Vallée. Look back at second. 1-1 pitch. That's taken outside. Missed with a breaking ball. 2-1 the count. Fifth game of the six-game series. Hops have broken through here in the first inning, leading 1-0. First and second. Two down. The 2-1 pitch to Jose Mejia. He takes a fastball in there. Outside corner. 2-2. 325 down the lines. 400 to straightaway center. 370 to left center. No markings in right center. We've been saying it's about 380. Bit owned at second. Youngblood at first as Mejia fouls one out into the parking lot off to the right.
1: And that's pitch number 31 this inning for Landon Marotas.
0: Again, after a 29-pitch first inning 6 days ago. It would be worse if Caldwell hadn't been caught stealing. 2-2 pitch to Jose Mejia. Breaking ball, swing and a miss, and down he goes. Good pitch. And that retires the side. Hops get one. They leave two. We've played one. Hillsboro one. Vancouver nothing on the Hops Broadcast Network.
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4: 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Eric Snow climbs in against Patrick Forbes. Forbes delivers a fastball, popped up off to the right, foul ground. Brady Council coming over, eyes the netting, looks up at the ball, and the ball on the other side of the netting a couple of rows deep. Kuzanaw's down there. Somebody up on the concourse on a hop getting it. Good crowd here on this Saturday night.
5: How about
4: the rains that came through?
5: The draw of Star Wars night, a crowd like this with sketchy weather that we've had today. It's a winner every time.
4: Yes, it is. And I'm all for it. Righty to righty, the pitch coming up from Forbes to Snow. Breaking ball in there for a strike, 0-2. Matt, are you a fan of the Star Wars franchise?
5: Oh, yes.
4: Seth? Just a giggle.
6: No, my dad's a big Star Wars fan, so I was around it growing up, but I wouldn't say I'm a fan necessarily, but I appreciate it.
5: Which ones have you seen?
6: No, goodness, I have no idea. parts of a couple of them. I used to play a Star Wars video game that I actually really liked growing up, but I can appreciate it, but wouldn't say I'm a fan.
4: Seth, who's seen single-digit movies in his life. Eric Snow grounded out to third in an 0-2 pitch. One down, Jose Mejia across to Brady Council. Here is the left-hand inning Sam Shaw, the center fielder. Took outside ball one.
5: Well, I think I was the perfect age when that original Star Wars movie came out. I would have been, what, 7, 8 years old? I can't remember what time of year it was, 1977.
4: I think it was summer. I would have been taken outside 2-0.
5: 7, almost 8 years old.
4: Now, have you been to Galaxy's Edge at Disneyland?
5: Have I? No.
4: Yes. Oh. And I understand you haven't gone to Disneyland because Coop isn't that interested in it. Is that right?
5: Yes.
4: 2-0 pitch is coming up. Now, is Coop a fan of the Disney franchise?
5: He doesn't care.
4: Okay. Pitch in there for a strike, 2-1. All right.
5: And then the last time we were down near Disneyland was with Pacific University on a football trip, and Coach Buckley forbade the players from going.
4: 2-1 pitch. Breaking ball inside, 3-1 to count to Shaw. Now, Coop's in the booth right now. I'm going to address him directly. You got to go to Disneyland. I mean, you just need the experience, and then watch one Star Wars movie and then go to Galaxy's Edge. It's incredible. I mean, I feel like I'm walking around on Tatooine. Pitch waved at and missed. 3-2 the count to Sam Shaw. We were just there a couple of days ago, and whoever was doing Darth Vader was really good. 3-2 pitch. Forbes delivers, swung on and missed. Challenged him at 93, and Shaw couldn't catch up. Second strikeout for Forbes.
5: He's just never been much of a fan of carnival rides. I mean, it was all I could do to... I did manage to convince him to go on the log flume ride at the Santa Cruz Boardwalk, and I think he enjoyed that a little bit.
4: Okay.
5: He's never been... Both he and his mother are not fans of roller coasters and rides.
4: A little risk-averse.
5: To the max.
4: More than a little. Jacob Sharp took a breaking ball that missed for ball one. Sharp 0-4 in the series. Couple of walks drawn. late in the first two games, hitting 263. 1-0 pitch, swung on, high fly ball toward left. AOA going back onto the warning track. He's got a play. He's got the ball, and the side is retired. Sharp just got underneath it, making a bid for his seventh home run. 1-2-3 for Forbes in the second. We go to the bottom half of the second. Hops will get the bats back in their hands against Landon Morotis. 1-0 Hillsboro on the Hops Broadcast Network.
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4: 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Fans coming out unmasked tonight with it being Star Wars night. Landon Morotis' first pitch in there for a strike. Nothing and one to Jacque Josefa. Jacque's hitting five straight, hitting 7 of 8 since joining the Hops from Low A Visalia. Exciting young player, and he takes one outside. Straight left-hand hitter against the right-hander Morotis. One ball and one strike. Landon Morotis from Largo, Florida, not to be confused with Key Largo. 1-1 pitch, that's taken inside, 2-1. Largo's near Clearwater, Key Largo in the upper Florida Keys. Matt, did Bertie Higgins make it into the playlist in 1982?
5: Sail away to Key Largo. No, he did not.
4: Come on now. 2-1 pitch.
5: Just like Bogey and McCall.
4: In there for a strike. Sing it, baby. 2-2 the count.
5: Bertie Higgins. Wow.
4: One-hit wonder. Love that song. 2-1 pitch. Inside. Actually, it was 2-2. Now it's 3-2. Scoreboard says 3-2. They got it right now. Avery Owusu-Asiedu on deck, and then Brady Council. Jacque hitting 355 in his 8 games with the Hops. The pitch to Jacque, he swings and chops it foul. Similar conversations with Jacque, the center fielder for the Hops, and Valet, the right fielder for Vancouver over the last couple of days. 3-2 pitch, breaking ball, banged on the ground out towards short, picked up by Latta, fires it across to Williams, just ahead of Jacque, and there's one down. Yesterday I introduced myself, I said, hi, I'm Rich, and Jacque said, hi, I'm Jakey, and I said, well, I'm told it's Jacque, what is it? He said, it's either one you want, and so today I met Mr. Valet, the right fielder for Vancouver. I said, how do you pronounce your first name? He said, Matthew. And I said, is there a more French pronunciation? Matthew? And he said, yeah, that too. Chopper hit foul by AOA. So I asked him the same question that I asked Jacque Josefa. Okay, 5 years from now, you're in the big leagues, in the All-Star game. The public address announcer says your name. What do you want it to be? He said, either one. Matthew or Matthew? Pitch to Avery, taken inside, 1-2.
5: We need to start getting the parents' phone numbers when we do the preliminary interviews with these players.
4: Mom, Dad, how do you pronounce your kid's name? Because they don't really care. 1-2 pitch. Breaking ball is taken a little bit low. 2 balls and 2 strikes. Just missed. Marotas already at 43 pitches. Lannon stares down the barrel to get the sign. AOA waits. Avery hitting 174. 2-for-6 in the series. The pitch to Owusu Asiedu swings and comes up empty. And down he goes. 95-mile-an-hour fastball from Marotas. Happy to see that the velo is there for Landon. There are two down for Brady Council. Last played on Wednesday was 1-for-3. He's hitting back-to-back games. Pitch coming up to Brady. Fastball in there for a strike. How rare is it in one minor league lineup to have two players who were teammates in high school? Brady Council and J.D. Dix. Pitch in there for a strike. Dix was a freshman. Brady was a senior when they played on the left side of the infield for Whitefish Bay. J.D. at third base. Brady at shortstop. 0-2 pitch. Swing and a miss. And down he goes. Council strikes out. Now they're on the right side of the infield with the hops with Brady at first and J.D. at second. Brady strikes out here. Marotas has retired the last four to face him. We played 2-1 Hillsboro on the Hops Broadcast Network.
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6: J.R. Freethy leads it off for Vancouver here in the top half of the third. His first at-bat of the game, 8-9-1 in the Vancouver order.
4: Seth was just feigning surprise that it was his turn to do play-by-play.
5: Oh.
6: I'm sorry. Forbes pitch misses down low, ball one, 1-1
5: Yeah, I'm nothing if not poke-funnable.
4: Yesterday, and you're a good sport, yesterday Matt didn't realize he was calling play-by-play, and I threw it to him for the third inning, and his eyes looked at me like saucers, and then he just picked it up and rolled.
6: It's the pitch to Freethy, and it's in there for a strike. 1-2
4: Seth, you're hilarious.
5: You are so nice to say what a pro I am, but a real pro would know how to look at a schedule and know if he's doing play-by-play or not.
6: J.D. Dix with one of the two hits today for the Hops. Pitch misses down low, ball 2-2-2. Vancouver still just one hit today. It was the first batter of the game. Due up third in the inning, Maddox Lotta. Had a double to lead things off for Vancouver. The Canadians with nothing sense against Patrick Forbes. And Forbes delivers the 2-2 home and hit him again. In the hand, J.R. Freethy gets hit. Alexi Hernandez was hit in the first inning. And now on a two-strike pitch, J.R. Freethy will take his base. Take a look at the replay here on the Bally Sports live stream. And he got him in the elbow, it looks like.
4: Without an elbow guard.
6: Yeah, that can't feel great. Fastball there from Patrick Forbes. Both hit by pitch have been the fastball from Forbes. It's the 9-0 batter, Matthew Vallée. And the first pitch, strike, nothing and one.
5: So Forbes now with more hit batters than walks this season.
6: Forbes expecting him to go no more than four innings today. I believe it'll be John West to follow him. The 0-1 wave and a miss up and away with a tailing fastball. And Vallée with a weak wave there, nothing and two.
11: Throw it again.
4: I also confirmed his pronunciation of his last name. It's like the guy that drives your car when you pull up to an expensive restaurant. Vallée.
6: Nothing and two to Vallée. And he swings and foul tips it off the glove of Vironda. He couldn't hold on. Carlos Vironda doing the catching again today for the Hops. Kenny Castillo not in the lineup today. The Hops with their three first-round picks, batting 1, 2, and 3 in the order, with another one on the mound. He delivers outside, ball one, one ball and two strikes. And the Hops with four former first-round picks on their roster. Slade Caldwell, Kaysen Cunningham, J.D. Dix, and Patrick Forbes. Forbes sets at the belt, keeps an eye on the runner over there. First, Council holding on. The 1-2 hit down the line and foul.
4: If Patrick is indeed going to get through his max number of innings in this one, four, he might need a double play here. He's going to be allowed to throw somewhere between 55 and 65 pitches. And he's already at 41 with no outs in the third.
6: Vancouver making him work. And another foul ball there. Ball and two strikes to Vallée. Top of the order waits on deck. And it's up and away. Another fastball. Ball two. 95 there from Forbes.
4: And you ask, well, why would a guy be allowed so few pitches? He began the season on the injured list with what MLB.com called a flexor issue in his throwing arm. So they're just building him up.
6: 2-2 home, and it's poked foul.
4: That was a good swing by Vallée, just fighting off a tough pitch.
6: It's his fifth pro game, his fourth pro start for Patrick Forbes. At 11 and a third innings and 18 strikeouts, a 2.38 ERA entering play today. Again, the 2-2 to Vallée. That's outside, ball three. Good at bat here, three balls and two strikes.
4: Vallée, Indy Ball signee last year with Trois-Rivières in Quebec in the Independent Frontier League. 88 games at .352. And stole 83 bases in 88 games.
6: The 3-2 is low, ball four. He works a walk. Great at bat there from the nine-hole hitter. And now Forbes in some hot water. First two batters reach in the top of the order coming up. Forbes, the 29th overall pick in last year's MLB draft. Slade Caldwell, the Hops DH today, was the 29th overall pick in the 2024 MLB draft.
4: That's 45 pitches. I got to think it's time to get somebody up down there.
5: Yeah, we'll see who pitches behind Forbes tonight. Hops have two bulk relievers available in Kyle Ayers and John West. Ayers hasn't pitched since last Tuesday up at Everett. He got a start up there. And West worked four innings, picked up his first career save in the Hops' win in the finale against the Aqua Sox on Sunday.
4: If he runs into more problems here, they would probably use whoever that bulk reliever is to work a clean inning and bring in somebody else to get the final outs here in the third. We'll see.
6: Mound visit complete from Blake Nation, and two on, nobody out. Top of the order. Maddox Lotta, he had a double in the first. Was picked off at second base by Patrick Forbes. Got the only hit of the game so far for Vancouver. Forbes' first pitch, up and in, ball one.
4: Council's ready to charge at first base, thinking the bunt's a possibility. Vancouver doesn't lay down many sacrifice bunts. They have just six as a team all season. This is game number 74.
5: Alexi Hernandez with four of those.
6: Maddox hitting .226 with runners in scoring position this year. Pops it up. Right side, looking up into the sun, Trent Youngblood. Youngblood makes the catch, and everybody stays put. Shallow right field, one away. Big first out there for Forbes, not allowing either runner to advance. And now you got the dangerous Peyton Williams coming up. And not good news for Vancouver, as Alexi Hernandez is not on deck. They have a pinch hitter waiting on deck for the Canadians, as Hernandez was hit in the hand with a pitch in the first. And looks like he is no longer in this game. Peyton Williams, the batter. Forbes got to deal with him first. First pitch to Peyton is low, ball one.
4: Edward Duran on deck to pinch hit for Hernandez. He's one of their catchers. They have three catchers. Alex Stone not in the lineup tonight, so that gives Jose Mayorga the flexibility to use Duran as DH.
6: Williams, the 25-year-old, inning 267 with runners in scoring position this year. Breaking ball just low, ball 2-0. Williams playing in Double A last year in New Hampshire, 88 games at just .217. 9 home runs for Williams last year. He's got 3 home runs and 24 runs batted in here in 2026. On base percentage right around .400. Fastball from Forbes called strike. And it's now 2-1. Peyton this week, 5 for 16. 13 for 38 on the current road trip. 6 extra base hits and 10 runs batted in. Struck out looking in his first at-bat. 2-1 home, outside, ball 3. And Forbes having trouble finding the zone here in the third. Surprisingly, still nobody up in the Hops pen. This will be his 53rd pitch of the game. As he works here with one out in the third inning, Hillsborough holding on to a 1-0 lead. But 2-1 and a 3-1 count to Peyton Williams. It's grounded to second. This could be two. Dix to Cunningham. Cunningham to first. Inning-ending double play. Patrick Forbes gets Peyton Williams to roll over on one. And it goes Dix to Cunningham to Council. And that'll end the third inning. Vancouver again strands runners on base as we go to the bottom of the third. 1-0 Hillsborough on the Hops Broadcast Network.
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0: Morotis back out for another inning of work, and he'll face top of the order for the Hops, Slade Caldwell, J.D. Dixon, Kaysen Cunningham, the three first-round picks offensively on this Hops roster. The other, the starting pitcher today for the Hops, Patrick Forbes. All sorts of talent in this Hillsboro lineup. Caldwell takes that low, ball one, one ball and one strike. Caldwell reaching on the walk in the first inning. He was caught stealing for the first out of the inning. 1-0 Hillsboro.
1: 44th walk, actually 45th walk of the season for Slade. Only Luke Stevenson and Johnny Farmello of Everett have more bases on balls this year. Good to see him get into one and hit his fourth home run last night.
0: 2-1, Caldwell pops it back in out of play. Morotis and Caldwell have faced off before. Slade 1-for-2 against him in his minor league career. Brady Council and Trent Youngblood also with hits against Morotis. Entering play today. 2-2 is high. Ball three. Three balls and two strikes. Caldwell again working a three ball count. Looking to get on base to lead off the bottom half of the third inning. And the right-hander's 3-2, and Slade swung at ball four, defensive swing there, and he'll stay alive. Foul ball, three balls, and two strikes.
2: Yeah, that's pretty close. Right decision to swing. Never know which way that call's going to go.
0: 54 pitches for Morotis. As he looks in again, the 3-2, and that is just outside. Whew. Barely. Ball four. Good take from Slade Caldwell. Good at bat again. And he's once again aboard to lead off the inning.
2: Yeah, fights off the pitch on the inner part of the plate or just off the inner part of the plate and spits on one that was flirting with the outer edge.
1: I'll tell you what, Bryce Bolt was like, really, both these umpires, the three games I've called in this series, have been right on that strike zone.
0: It's J.D. Dix, 1-for-1 with a single, sent it right back up the box, 100 miles an hour off the bat. Swings and misses there, nothing and one. Caldwell getting instruction from Hop's first base coach, Gifton Gopé. He takes his lead. Pretty aggressive lead over there at first for Slade. Peyton Williams holding on and gets the attention of Morotis. He'll throw back over. Slade dives back in safely. Caldwell, 17 stolen bases this year. Over there at first after his second walk of the game. The 0-1 to J.D. Dix, and it's outside, ball one, one ball and one strike. So Patrick Forbes in the dugout through three. Still haven't seen anybody throw in the Hops bullpen. They're up and moving around out there. See if Forbes comes back out for the fourth. Outside, ball two to Dix, two balls and one strike.
2: Yeah, 52 pitches, we'll see. I can't imagine he's going to be out there very long. He's got to be really efficient in that fourth inning to get through it.
0: Kaysen Cunningham waiting on deck. Caldwell at first. The Hops leading 1-0. He takes off. J.D. Dix hits it into center field. Base hit. Caldwell will have to stop at second. And another line drive single for J.D. Dix. So a hanging breaking ball right in the middle of the plate. And he's got his second hit of the game. The Hops, two on, nobody out for Kaysen Cunningham.
2: All right, guys, what do you think? If that's still, if that's your safe on the bases, is he pushing it to third on that play? I say yes.
0: It's possible.
2: He's the kind of guy who plays with reckless abandon, yes. Yeah.
0: Jose Mayorga coming out of the dugout. He'll take the ball from Morotis. There you see on the Bally Sports live stream, another base knock for J.D. Dix. And we'll have a reliever coming on out of the Vancouver bullpen. We'll take a timeout. Two on, nobody out for the Hops. Kaysen Cunningham coming up. Stay right here on the Hops Broadcast Network.
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0: Bottom of the third inning, Kaysen Cunningham at the plate. First round picks everywhere for the Hops here today. Two of them on base, one of them at the plate. And the first pitch from Gilberto Batista is in there for a strike, nothing and one. Batista, fastball, slider, changeup. Three pitch mix for the 21-year-old who's looking to rebound from a couple tough outings. Turn and a throw to second. Caldwell back in there at second, diving as Slade was taken off on the J.D. Dix single. Caldwell and Dix on the bases. Batista, his last outing against Spokane, 4 2/3 innings, allowed 7 hits and 6 earned runs. And not only that, but he allowed 3 home runs.
2: And when he faced the Hops back on May 2nd, he came in relief of Morotis with 2 on, and he allowed a 3-run home run to Yasiel Soler. He comes in with 2 on in relief of Morotis again here.
1: Also gave up a jack to Trent Youngblood in that game.
0: 1-1 to Kaysen, fouled straight back on a 93-mile-an-hour fastball, 1-2. Cunningham batting .351 across two different levels this year, on base percentage at .436 entering play today.
1: Yeah, Morotis has allowed 9 home runs this year. Batista, 10 home runs. He's primarily been a starter.
2: That last pitch that was fouled off, J.D. Dix was leading off first base, the first baseman playing behind him. And after the pitch was made, he kind of looked to the sky. I'm not sure if a play was supposed to be on and the runner didn't break from second or what.
0: Batista keeping an eye on Caldwell, the 1-2, and again Cunningham fouls it off. 95 on that fastball, best one so far from Batista.
2: Really interesting the way Dix is leading off first base with the first baseman behind him. He is keeping as close an eye on Slade Caldwell at second as he is the pitcher.
0: 1-2, outside ball two.
1: 52 runs allowed by Gilberto Batista this year in 53 2/3 innings. That's the most in the league. 47 earned runs, also top of the list.
0: Lefties hitting .330 against Batista this year. 2-2 to Kaysen. Shallow center field. Out goes Lotta, the shortstop, and he'll make the catch. There's one away. So Cunningham a little blooper, but too much under it, and a lot able to get over there. And everybody stays put. One out for Carlos Villarhonda.
1: Must have not got a lot of.
0: Villarhonda with his 63 runs batted in.
1: You guys notice how he sets up Villarhonda when he's batting?
0: Yeah, he like draws a line.
1: He takes the knob of the bat. And where the plate angles over toward the opposite batter's box, on the back of the plate, he continues to draw a line following that angle into his batter's box. And then where that line stops, once it crosses into the batter's box, he plants his foot right there.
0: Two on, one out for Villarhonda. First pitch, called strike, nothing and one.
2: In basketball, you hear a foul line extended, but you don't normally hear that in baseball.
1: No,
2: that's what he's doing.
1: That's his version of using the nail, right?
0: 0-1 to him. Hit to right. The leg going back. He'll be just shy of the track. He'll make the catch. And Slade Caldwell will go second to third. Two away. Villarhonda, who has 63 runs batted in this year. Can't pick up one there. That is seventh in all of minor league baseball. He trails A couple familiar faces, James Tibbs III, former Eugene Emerald, been traded a couple times since, now with the Oklahoma City Dodgers in AAA, is 66. Tibbs and former Hop Manny Pena tied on the minor league run batted in list at 66. First pitch, called strike, nothing and one. Cason Cunningham's 351 average is good for third in all of minor league baseball. In front of him of the Spokane Indians, Jack O'Dowd, who's hitting 356. 0-1, popped up, back and out of play, nothing and two. And Batista, now a strike away from a 1-2-3 inning for him.
1: Trent Youngblood hitting 333 this year with runners in scoring position. 571 with a runner at third base.
0: And Youngblood this year has been better against lefties than he has righties. He's got reverse splits. Hitting 367 against lefties, 280 overall. This little blooper to right center field could be trouble. Coming in, Shaw, it'll fall for a base hit. Coming around third and getting the stop sign is J.D. Dick. Slade Caldwell scores, and Trent Youngblood with his second RBI single of the game. And guess what? It's a two-out RBI single, and it's 2-0 Hops.
1: Both of them are.
2: Jacque Josefa had a pair of two-out RBI singles yesterday, and now Youngblood with two already today.
0: So they cash in one of the runs. J.D. Dick's now 90 feet away, and Jose Mejia at the plate. First pitch to Jose, swing and a miss.
1: Well, Youngblood came into the night, fifth in the league in batting in the month of June. One of the players in front of him, his teammate Kenny Castillo. He may be leading the pack after tonight.
0: Yeah, I don't think Trent's going to be here much longer. We talked about it, his age, but he's also just consistently producing.
1: Well, the question is, who's going to be the first outfielder to go from Amarillo to Reno? Will it be Gavin Conticello? Will it be Drew Jones? One of those two, more than likely.
0: Youngblood takes his lead at first. Nothing in two here to Jose Mejia. Runners on the corners, and it's low and smothered by the catcher, Sharp.
1: I got to think it's going to be Drew.
0: And I saw the other day Drew got scratched from the starting lineup, but I didn't follow up to see why or if he's played since, so hopefully no sort of injury from him.
1: He's not really built on the power surge that we saw him have in the second half last year, but he's consistently hit the
0: 1-2, runner takes off, and now holding up between first and second, Youngblood trying to draw a throw, so Dix could potentially score, and Jacob Sharp will just eat the ball.
2: Yeah, designed play to try to get Dix home with two strikes on Mejia, but they wouldn't bite.
1: Youngblood will have to be content with, once again, being alone atop the stolen base list in the Northwest League.
0: Now second and third for Mejia. Two down, the 2-2 pitch, grounded to third and foul.
2: That'd been tied with Trevor Cohen, right?
1: Yep.
2: Trevor Cohen of Eugene.
0: Jose Mejia, like many of these Hillsboro batters, has better numbers and significantly better numbers with runners in scoring position than his overall numbers. Mejia hitting 321 here in Hillsboro. Nine base hits with runners in scoring position, hitting 253 overall. And he's got a chance here with two of them. The 2-2. High chopper hit to short. Lotta cut off by Toman. No play. Drops the ball. That scores two.
1: That should be a single and an error. Well, Blair Cash not giving us the error sign.
0: Nonetheless, two runs score as Tucker Toman couldn't feel that ball at third. It was headed to the shortstop Lotta, and Toman cut him off and had all sorts of trouble with it.
1: He's not going to give two RBIs to Mejia on that play, is he? That's got to be a single and an error.
2: Yes,
1: right?
2: No doubt.
0: So Youngblood comes in to score. J.D. Dix comes in to score. And the Hops with three runs here in the inning. First pitch is a strike to Jacque Josefa. He grounded out to short in his first at-bat. Another good base runner over there at first for the Hops. They lead 4-0. That one misses high. Ball one. One ball and one strike. AOA waits on deck. three runs home here in the third for the Hops. Outfield playing straight up. Left-handed hitting center fielder for the Hops takes that pitch just high, ball two, 2-1.
1: Well, that last hit closes the door on Marotta. Another tough night at the office as he gives up three runs in just two-plus innings.
2: Three hits, three walks, three strikeouts.
0: 2-1, Josefa pops it foul back over our heads and out of play, and it's two balls and two strikes. So the Hops looking to add to their four-run lead. Patrick Forbes' night is maybe complete, yet to tell. See a couple pitchers up on the mound out there, but haven't seen anybody throw. 2-2, swing and a foul back. Good cut there from Josefa. There is Forbes. He looks like he's coming back in the game in the Hops dugout right now on the Bally Sports live stream. You can see him pacing back and forth. That's usually not a sign of someone who's out of the game. 2-2, and look out, Vancouver dugout. Josefa turns on that one and fouls it off. If Forbes' night were complete, he'd probably be on the top step of the dugout or back in the training room, maybe. Here's Luke Dodson just starting to throw a warm-up toss. Mejia dives back in safely, very lightly tossing out there. In a long bottom half of the third inning. The Hops looking for another victory here this week. 2-2, swing and another foul back. Josefa with four consecutive foul balls. This will be the eighth pitch of the at-bat. Tri-City in Spokane. They'll be the last game on the schedule today. It'll be a 7:05 first pitch in Spokane. Our game 4-0. Josefa fouls it off. Five straight foul balls. Ninth pitch of the at-bat coming up.
2: And already 25 pitches for Gilberto Batista.
1: Just the ninth game with the Hops for Josefa. Already with a double, two triples, and a homer.
0: Again, Batista's 2-2, and it's low, ball three. What an at-bat from the Hop center fielder. Pitch 10 coming up. This inning started with a Caldwell walk, then a Dick single. Later in the inning, Youngblood an RBI single. Then Jose Mejia with an RBI infield single. He's still over there at first as they throw over, and he's again back in there safely. It's the second time he's thrown over there, so now Mejia can get a big lead, and Peyton Williams no longer holding him on. See if he, well, 3-2, he's jumping towards second. There he goes, and it's inside, ball four. Great at-bat from Jake Josefa. Three straight base runners for the Hops against Batista after he got two quick outs. And that'll prompt a mound visit here for Vancouver. And that gives us time to remind you that if you're looking for a tuition-free public school in Oregon, Evergreen Virtual Academy offers K-12 education with certified teachers, flexible learning options, and a laptop included. When school has no walls, learning has no limits. 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Mound visit will be broken up by the home plate umpire. Everybody back to their spots as this marathon of a bottom of the third inning continues.
2: Right-hander Trace Baker at work out in the bullpen. There have already been 38 pitches in this inning, the two pitchers combined.
0: The Hops already with three home. They have a 4-0 lead. Batista now facing AOA. First pitch to Avery, swing and a miss. Avery struck out swinging for the second out of the second inning in his first at-bat. The 23-year-old, former ninth-round pick by the Phillies in 2023. Six home runs this year, 16 runs batted in, and this is hammered. There goes number seven. That is gone. Home run for AOA, and it is 7-0 Hillsborough. His seventh home run of the year makes it 7-0 here in the third. Avery Owusu-Asiedu touches home He gets embraced by Jose Mejia and Jake Josefa, and another home run allowed by Batista. Brady Council now the batter, as Avery hit that one out to the beer garden area in left field. Wait for the distance on that. A six-run third inning. Brady Council swings at the first pitch, pops it up. Maddox Latta, the shortstop, in shallow left field. Underneath it, he'll make the catch, and that will end the inning. But a big, crooked number on the scoreboard for the Hops in the third. They get six runs on four hits. We'll go to the fourth inning. Patrick Forbes indeed coming back out. It is 7-0 Hillsboro on the Hops Broadcast Network.
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0: Well, top of the fourth inning, and after a prolonged period in the dugout, Patrick Forbes is coming back out. Forbes, all of a sudden, has a 7-0 lead. Last time he was on the mound, he had a 1-0 lead. The Hops put up a 6 spot in the bottom of the third. And he'll face the middle part of the order, but it will be a pinch hitter, as we mentioned. Well, seems like it was an hour ago now, waiting on deck when the inning ended, was not Alexi Hernandez. Hernandez being pinch hit for by Edward Duran. He was the DH today, so no sort of position moves or anything. As Duran getting his first at-bat of the game, Patrick Forbes delivers, and Duran hammers it to left, back at the wall, looking up, and that is gone. Welcome to the game, Edward Duran. A pinch hit home run. And he gets Vancouver on the board. It's now Hillsborough 7, Vancouver 1. It was 100 miles an hour off the bat, 395 feet. So Vancouver pushes the right buttons there as Jose Mayorga goes with the pinch hitter. A very rare pinch hit home run in the minor leagues. First pitch, and it's a called strike, nothing and one. I can't remember in 5 years seeing a pinch hit home run at all. At any point of any game.
1: Jason Roberson had one for the Hops in Everett. And then he had a second one later in the game.
0: Misses down low, one and one. And for quite some time, yeah, Jason Roberson also had the last walk-off home run. Of course, before Yasiel Soler at the beginning of the year, but a pinch hit home run, pretty rare at this level. 1-1, outside ball 2, 2-1. So the home run from Avery was 365 feet to left. That one from Edward Duran traveled a little bit further, 395 feet. It's a called strike, and it's 2 balls and 2 strikes to Tucker Tolman.
1: 12 days ago, Matt Scannell of Vancouver had a pinch-hit home run in Spokane. Sadly, he was released by the Blue Jays today.
0: It's a ground ball hit to second. Underhand toss, J.D. Dix, as Brady Council bailed out of the way at the last second, and probably the right call.
1: Former high school teammates know each other over there, Council and Dix.
0: So one away here in the innings. Tucker Tolman grounds out after the home run. And Eric Snow now at the plate. Snow grounding out to J.D. Dix in his first at-bat. He was the first out of the second inning at a 1-2-3 frame for Forbes. First pitch popped up back and out of play into the parking lot, nothing and one.
1: Dotson's ready. I got to think this is the last hitter for Patrick Forbes. At 61 pitches now.
0: 7-1 Hillsborough. The Hops was 6 in the bottom of the third. Swing and a miss. Breaking ball there. And it's nothing and two. Eric Snow hitting 277 here with Vancouver. He's got 3 home runs and 11 runs batted in. As Forbes looks in, Vitor Honda setting up, and the pitch is poked to left center field. It'll fall in between Avery and Yosef. A big turnaround first, and he'll stop there with a good throw in. Keep an eye on the Hops dugout, and here comes Mark Reed. So that'll be the final pitch Patrick Forbes throws. A solo home run by the pinch hitting Edward Duran in the fourth. And out in the inning on a ground ball off the bat of Tucker Tolman, and then Eric Snow with a single. And Luke Dodson coming in from the Hops bullpen. Mark Reed takes the ball from Patrick Forbes. He'll get some applause on this Saturday night from the home crowd. Dodson will inherit one runner, but he's got a 7-1 lead. Take a timeout on the Hops Broadcast Network.

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0: But bottom of the fourth inning, Patrick Forbes will give way to Luke Dodson out of the Hops bullpen. The left-hander out of Mississippi State University delivers home, low ball one. So Sam Shaw at the plate. It will be Shaw and Sharp due up with Snow over there at first after the single. Patrick Forbes responsible for him over there at first. A home run in the inning, a pinch hit home run here in the fourth, as Alexi Hernandez was hit by a pitch in the first inning. He exited the game after running the bases. And Edward Duran with a pinch hit home run to get Vancouver on the board. A ball and a strike to Sam Shaw. The lefty delivers home, and it's low. Ball two, 2-1. 19th game of the pro debut season for Luke Dodson. 22-year-old has thrown 22 and a third innings pitch this year. 35 strikeouts. 2-1 delivers home, and it's just outside ball three, 3-1. Dodson was dominant to begin the year in low A Visalia, 10 games with the Rawhide. Posted a 1.42 ERA in 12 and two-thirds innings pitched. Allowed just a 184 batting average against. And just one walk. And there's one walk right there. That is low ball four. Just the fifth walk here in Hillsboro for Dodson. And just his sixth walk of the season. So Dodson doesn't walk many, but he walks the first batter he faces there, and Jacob Sharp now at the dish. The Hops put up six runs in the third inning. The first batter here of the fourth inning with a solo home run. As Dodson keeping an eye on the runner at second base, Snow on second, Shaw on first. And a first pitch strike there to Jacob Sharp.
1: And this is akin to a late inning relief appearance for Dodson, because he's out there to get two outs. John West is warming up, the piggyback starter, the second quote unquote starter of this game. And

0: hit in his start. Strike one, nothing and one. Brady Council at first defensively for Hillsborough. Dix and Cunningham up the middle. Jose Mejia at third. Dobson's nothing and one. Called strike, nothing and two. AOA in left. Yosefa in center and Trent Youngblood in right. Slade Caldwell in the lineup today, but not playing defensively for Mark Reed. Here in game five of this six-game series and game five of this 12-game homestand. 0-2, drops in, strike three called. Down goes J.R. Freethy. Luke Dodson gets the job done despite the walk to the first batter he faced. Vancouver strands two, but they get one on the solo home run. Bottom of the fourth coming up. 7-1 Hillsborough on the Hops Broadcast Network.
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0: Off for the Hops as Caldwell top of the order. Caldwell, Dix, and Cunningham. Batista back out there for another inning of work. Caldwell has reached base twice today on a pair of walks. First pitch, and it's grounded on the first pitch to Snow. He'll throw to first, plenty of time, and Caldwell one pitch and one out. A rare early swing from Slade, and one away for J.D. Dix.
4: And that's a barrel. It came off the bat at 98 miles an hour. They say a barrel or a hard-hit ball is anything 95 or above.
0: J.D. Dix also 2-for-2. He scored a couple runs. Switch hitter batting from the left-hand side. First pitch to J.D. outside ball one. Dix batting 324 since his promotion here to Hillsborough. Cason Cunningham waits on deck. He's batting 241 with the Hops. 1-0, outside ball 2, 2-0. Dix beginning the season in low A Visalia. He's 20 years old, another one of those young, talented infielders for the Hops. 2-0, popped up left side, looking up into the sun, Freethy looking up. Tucker Toman, he jumps and he makes the catch, and it's in fair territory. So two quick outs again for Batista. Just as he did in the third. Batista came into the game and got Cason Cunningham and Carlos Villarhonda with two quick outs, and then four consecutive Hillsborough batters reached base, capped off by the AOA home run. Jose Mejia with a run RBI single. Trent Youngblood with an RBI single as well, as the Hops plated six runs in the third. Ball one to Cason. 0-for-2 today. Fastball in there at the bottom of the zone for a strike, 1-1. Cunningham is grounded out and popped out to the shortstop, Lotta. Third at-bat of the game as we're in the fourth inning. Called strike, and it's 1-2. Cunningham, one home run, eight runs batted in, four stolen bases, in his time in a Hillsborough uniform.

0: and he swings and misses. Batista with a 1-2-3 inning here in the fourth. After the Hops score 6 in the third, a 0 in the fourth. Fifth inning coming up. It's still Hillsborough 7, Vancouver 1 on the Hops Broadcast Network.
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1: All right, thanks a lot. Big John West delivers. Fastball fouled off, 94 miles an hour. Mathieu Vallée is the hitter. 0-1 the count to the right fielder for Vancouver. 7-1 Hillsborough here in the top of the fifth. Patrick Forbes, 3 1/3 innings, 3 hits, 1 run, a walk, 2 hit batters, 2 strikeouts. Luke Dotson got the final 2 outs of the fourth inning. Big John fires a fastball in there, nothing in 2. Dotson pulled out a walk, got a fly out to the track and left, and struck out J.R. Freethy to end the frame. And strand a pair. There's a ground ball past the mound, past second. Kasen Cunningham to his left to scoop it up. Fires moving to his left and got it. I'll tell you what, Chris Slivka has to like what he's seeing, doesn't he? The farm director for the Diamondbacks is in town. And these youngsters, the Hops, 20 years old is young for this league. Young by a couple of years. Kasen Cunningham, one of those 20-year-olds. He just turned 20 on Wednesday. And he is fielding a very good shortstop. Here's Maddox Latta, the shortstop for Vancouver. Fastball outside, ball one. John West, CRA in May was 2.57, even lower than that in June, 2.13. This will be his final outing of the month. Pitch in there for a strike. 1-1 to Maddox Latta. I would think John West would be on the list for promotion should they need a starting pitcher or a bulk reliever with double A. Pitch fouled off by Latta. 1-2 the count. West out of Shrewsbury, Mass. Shrewsbury High School, then Boston College. Shrewsbury about 35 miles west of Boston on I-90, just east of Worcester. Breaking ball, line drive on a hop to second. Dix has it. Throws to first to get him. Couple of fairly hard hit balls, couple of ground outs. One to Cunningham, one to Dix.
2: Now batting first base, number 40, Peyton Williams.
1: And Peyton Williams comes up, struck out. And then with 2 on and 1 out in the third inning, bounded into a 4-6-3 double play. One of the bigger at-bats of the game. He takes outside ball one. 7-1 Hillsborough. At the time, the Hops led 1-0. And Williams was a pair of doubles and the longest home run in this ballpark's history in this series. Grounded into the DP. Swings and comes up empty here. On a cut fastball at 91 miles an hour. Clash of the Titans here. Williams 6'5", 260. West 6'8", 265. Deals one inside, 2-1. Edward Duran is on deck. John West, a 12th rounder 2 years ago out of Boston College. The 2-1 pitch. Taken inside, 3-1 the count. Big John last worked at Everett 6 days ago. 4 innings, 3 hits, 2 runs, 1 earned. 2 walks, 2 Ks. Heaves a big sigh into his wind. The right-hander's 3-1 pitch. Pulled on the ground toward first. Foul ball between Pedersky Bricksky, the first base coach, and the first base bag. Full count to Williams.
3: Somebody needs to play him the song, Big Bad John. That would be a good song to come out
1: yes,
3: to.
1: Yes,
3: right?
1: It would. I like it. 3-2 pitch from Big Bad John. Fastball, it's taken in there. Strike three called. Peyton Williams glaring at the plate umpire, Bryce Bobeldyke. Now turns to walk back toward the dugout. Trackman says that pitch was a little low. Now, Trackman is really accurate inside and outside. Not as much at the bottom of the zone, at the top of the zone, because every player is different. Anyway, Williams takes strike three call for the second time in this game. And we go to the bottom half of the fifth inning. We're halfway through on this Saturday night here at Hops Ballpark. 7-1 Hillsborough on the Hops Broadcast Network.
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1: Fifth inning, Hops Baseball brought to you by Adidas, by Jenna King, by the dentist at Orenco Station, by InVentures, and by BBSI. Carlos Vita Honda takes a strike, nothing and one. Rich Burke along with Seth Hoyland and Matt Rickard here on this Saturday evening at Hops Ballpark. Gilberto Batista deals a change that swung on and missed. Going to the count of Vita Honda, who has walked and flat out to right. Middle third of the batting order here in the bottom of the fifth inning. Ops had a six-run third. They lead 7-1. Batista deals, and it's waved at and missed and dropped by the catcher, Sharp, who has to throw down to first to get him. He dropped the ball, then missed the tag, but throws down to get him. Brings up right fielder Trent Youngblood. Can I tell you a story that doesn't have anything to do with baseball? But I'm just reminded of it because of Hops starter Patrick Forbes in his last name. Pitch coming up to Youngblood. He bounds one to the right of short. Backhand sliding play by Latta. Pops up, throws to first. Not in time. Infield hit for Youngblood. His third single of the game. Good effort by Maddox Latta. Backhand sliding grab, and then he popped up. But Youngblood runs too well.
7: Not bad.
1: One on one out for the third baseman, Jose Mejia. Well, I guess the story does have a baseball element. Those of you who are longtime listeners will remember my broadcast partner from Portland Beavers days, the final few years there, Tim Haggerty. Now the play-by-play announcer in El Paso. He's been there, stayed with the Beavers when they moved to Tucson for a couple of years and then to El Paso. Very successful franchise down there. Jose Mejia takes a strike. He struck out and singled home a run. 0-1 the count to Jose. Tim still doing AAA play-by-play for El Paso. And Mejia swings and fouls it off. Once in a while, I'll go up when the team is in Tacoma, and I'll join Tim. He lets me come on the air and call a few innings of AAA play-by-play alongside him. A few years back, I did that, and I didn't drive. It's the only time I've ever taken the train up there. 0-2 pitch, swung on, there's a line drive towards center field. To his left is Shaw to squeeze it. And there are two down. I'm on the train back from Tacoma after working with Tim for a game. And I'm sitting across from a woman. And we hadn't talked much, we were getting close to Portland. And she's on her phone. And she said, okay, well, tell Forbes I said hello. And I thought to myself, Forbes. There's a guy with the first name of Forbes. So I asked her, you know somebody with the first name of Forbes? And she said, yes. The pitch in there to Jacques Josepha, nothing and one. And I said, what's his last name? And she said, Robinson. And I said, I know his elementary school music teacher. Pitch outside, 1-1 to Josepha. Forbes was her son-in-law. He's about 30 years old. She said, what? I said, yeah, I know Forbes Robinson's elementary school music teacher. She said, you got to be kidding me. I said, her name is Pamela Jean Myers. Call him and ask. And so she called back. We'd been talking with her daughter-in-law. Forbes is her son-in-law. Chopper toward first foul ball. 1-2. She called her daughter-in-law back and said, hey, put Forbes on the phone. Forbes gets on the phone, and she puts him on speaker. And she says, I got a gentleman here who says he knows your elementary school music teacher. Was it Pamela Jean Myers? And he says, yes, she was my favorite teacher ever. Pitch taken low, 2-2. So many, many years before that, I don't know, he was probably 35, actually, at the time. Many years before that, I was talking with Pamela Jean, and she's a good friend of ours. We know her from church. And she was telling me about one of her students who was an excellent golfer. 2-2 pitch. It's taken outside. It's a full count to Jacques Josepha. 7-1 Hobbs, bottom of the fifth inning. She's telling me about this kid, about 12 years old, one of her students, an excellent golfer. And she told me his name. And, of course, with a name like Forbes Robinson, I never forgot it. High pickoff, and Peyton Williams had to jump to get it. That sound that you just heard and the rumble you felt was Williams landing after catching that ball. He's 265 pounds. Youngblood leads at first. He'll be going on the 3-2 pitch with two down. The pitch from Batista to Josepha. And it swung on ground ball out towards second. Scooped up by Snow. He throws to first to get him. And the side retired. All those years later, I'm on a train. I hear his name. I remember it. And indeed, that was the same guy who had been a 12-year-old excellent golfer for my friend Pamela Jean when she was an elementary school music teacher. The woman couldn't believe that all that added up. What adds up here is we're going to the sixth. It's 7-1 Hillsborough on the Hops Broadcast Network.
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1: Top of the sixth inning, John West back to work, 7-1 Hillsborough. Edward Duran hit a pinch-hit home run two innings ago. He climbs in, holds his right elbow high in the air. The bat's cocked behind his head. He takes ball one, 93-mile-an-hour fastball. Tucker Tillman on deck, and then Eric Snow, Rich Burke along with Seth Hoyland and Matt Rickert. 7-1 Hops. They had a six-run third. 1-0 pitch is a coming up. It's a fastball that's in there. One ball and one strike. One note to finish up that story from a half inning ago about Forbes Robinson, the one-time excellent youth golfer. 1-1 pitch coming up, and it's taken in there for a strike, 1-2. Turns out he was the head golf coach at Westview High School at the time. So he stuck with golf. 1-2 pitch. Slider swung on and missed, and down goes Durant. Good pitch by John West.
3: See, seen the Robinson construction family?
1: Well, it's a fairly common last name. I don't know.
3: Westview sponsors.
1: Perhaps, yeah.
3: They used to sponsor the Westview summer baseball team.
1: Tucker Thoman fly to center, grounded out to second. Another pitch from West, and Thoman takes outside ball one. I don't know. I'll ask Pamela Jean. I understand that after that entire scene on the train that Forbes was going to contact her. He said she was his favorite teacher ever. Just taken high. 2-0. I hope they connected. At any rate, I passed that along to PJ. Also taught piano to my daughter and guitar to my son. Private lessons. 2-0 pitches. Punted foul. So he won the count to Thoman. Tucker Thoman out of Columbia, South Carolina. Went to the Hammond School in Columbia, South Carolina, one of the three states to which I have never been, along with West Virginia and Vermont. 2-1 pitch. That's down and in. 3-1 the count. Longtime ESPN sports writer, author of many books, Rob Nyer, is a friend of mine. And Vermont is the only state to which he's never been.
3: I've never been there either.
1: Let's all go together. 3-1 pitch. There's a ground ball hit hard toward first. Couple of hops, backing up Council, almost knocked him over. He throws to West covering, and he's off the bag, according to the base umpire, Byron Matos. Matos saying that West was off the bag as he got the throw. So, Thoman is aboard with one down. Did he miss the bag? Looked like he clipped it with his heel. I could see why Matos doesn't give him the call. Matos was on the other side of that. If he clipped it, it was just barely with his heel.
3: Error charge to John West.
0: He's got size 18 feet. I don't know how those are missing the bag.
3: And the bag's
1: bigger. 1-0 count to Eric Snow. West looking for double play ball. And the fastball taken inside, 2 balls and no strikes.
3: Now, Thoman will get on any way he can at this point. The hops have completely snuffed him out of this series.
1: Again, he ended with an 11-game hitting streak, and he's 0-13, now 0-14 in the series. 2-0 pitch. Fastball high, ball 3. That's why they spend so much time on PFP. West typically fields his position pretty well. Pitchers fielding practice. Just for plays like that. You know the count to Eric Snow. See if West can work his way back into the count. John delivers. Fastball in there for a strike. Next door, we've got the play-by-play announcer for the Vancouver Canadiens, Tyler Zickel. Really talented announcer. He's an American. 3-1 pitch, and it's low ball 4. I said, when the first batter makes out, Tyler, I asked him this earlier today, when the first batter makes out, will you say one out or one out? And he looked at me quizzically, and then he got it. He said, oh, no. I just used my American accent. He said, the one concession is that for the letter Z, instead of saying Z, he'll do what Canadians do. He'll say Z, you know, WXYZ. Inside pickoff look at second by West. And back to the bag goes Thoman. An error and a walk have set the table for Sam Shaw, who was struck out and walked in this one. West has a look back at Thoman. First pitch to Shaw, and Sam takes down and in. Backhanded by Vita Honda, 1-0. We are about due for a visit from Blake Nation. And if this is ball 2, we might get it. Thoman at second, Snow at first. Midfield is playing Shaw to pull. The pitch to Sam. Backdoor breaking ball missed. 2 balls and no strikes. No movement from Nation yet, but the visit to the mound comes from the infielders and the catcher, Vita Honda. So probably sent there by the dugout. 2 balls and no strikes. 7-1 hops. We're in the top half of the sixth inning. Tyler told me that in Canada, they pronounced decal, deckle. Like, They've got decals on their helmets.
9: Never heard that one.
1: Nor have I. He said that's taken some getting used to, but he still says decal. 2-0 the count to Sam Shaw out of Victoria, B.C. A Canadian playing for the Canadians. That happens every once in a while. Pitch in there for a strike after the visit by Vita Onda and the infielders. 2-1 the count to Shaw. Shaw didn't make his season debut until May 18th in the Florida Complex League. A few games there, a few games with Dunedin. Pitch high and tight, 3-1 to Shaw. West in danger of loading him up. Last year, Shaw, 62 games at low A with Dunedin. 7 games with Vancouver in his high A debut. Hit .238 combined, 7 home runs. 3-1 pitch coming up to Shaw. Popped up foul out of play. There was a Sam Shaw in the big leagues a long time ago. 140 years ago or thereabouts. 1888 Baltimore Orioles of the American Association had a Sam Shaw. Look back at second by West. The pitch to our modern day Sam Shaw, and he takes outside ball 4. Back-to-back walks by West. The other Sam Shaw also played for the 1893 Chicago Colts. The Colts, also known as the White Stockings, and believe it or not, they're not the modern-day White Sox. The White Stockings would later be renamed the Cubs. American League didn't come into existence until 1901, but with the 1893 Chicago Colts, the other Sam Shaw was a teammate of Hall of Famer Cap Anson. Jacob Sharp, the catcher, with the bases loaded. He swings and chops it foul. Sharp has just missed on a pair of balls. Just gone underneath two of them, sending Avery Owusu-Asiedu, the Hops left fielder, to the track on both. He has 6 home runs this year. He'll get his team back in this game with one swing. Bases loaded and one down. The 0-1 pitch from John West. Inside with a breaking ball. He has to slide his legs out of the way. 1-1 the count. West has had times this year when he just didn't seem happy unless he was surrounded by base runners. And then he proceeds to get out of the jam. Big John comes set. 1-1 pitch on its way. Fastball pulled foul. Down the left field line, not hit hard. 1-2. West's season ERA is 3.08. WHIP 1.4, so 1.4 base runners per inning. He's kind of the opposite of Jay Sheeler, huh, Matt?
9: Right.
1: Lower ERA, higher WHIP. Sheeler doesn't allow many base runners, but what he does is they seem to leave the yard. West's allowed a lot of base runners, but leaves them on base. Breaking ball fouled off. 1-2. J.R. Freethy on deck. Jay Sheeler pitched in relief for Vancouver yesterday. Sky's darkening just a little bit here. Outfield straightaway on Sharp. Medium depth. 1-2 pitch from Big John West. Here it comes, and it's a fastball just outside. 2-2. Bryce Bobadike got the call right. Toman at third, Snow at second, Shaw at first. Infield is playing Sharp to pull. The 2-2 pitch from West. Swung on, pulled down the left field line. That's a fair ball into the corner. AOA to the 325 mark to get it. Toman scores, Snow scores. Here comes Shaw. Relay to the plate is cut off by Mejia. It's a 3-run double for Jacob Sharp. And it is 7-4, Hillsboro.
0: Well, Jacob Sharp has flown out to deep left field a couple times already today, just missing a home run in his last at-bat. And John West left that pitch right down the middle, and Sharp yanked it down the line. Good piece of hitting there. And again in this series, Vancouver with a big deficit, and they continue to chip away and get themselves back in the game.
9: Oh, the key pitch was the previous one. He had him set up, but just missed the target low and outside.
1: So West own error at first base. and then two walks, and they're all cashed in. This time, he pays for the base runners. A three-run double for Jacob Sharp, now with 34 runs batted in 38 games. J.R. Freethy comes up, hit by a pitch and struck out. Blake Nation made a visit to the mound. He's back in the dugout. Taylor Montiel warming in the Hops bullpen. West has a look back at Sharp at second. Bird dog by Cunningham. There's a line drive, shallow left field. AOA coming on. Has to play out on the bounce. Has to backhand it. It almost skipped past him off the turf. And Sharp goes to third base on a single by J.R. Freethy.
3: Boy, nothing coming easy for the Hops this week, huh?
1: To quote the great Bill Shonley, the Shons, longtime play-by-play announcer for the Portland Trail Blazers, the Blazers would have a big lead and the other team would chip away at it. Shons would say, nobody ever said it was going to be easy. Here's Mathieu Vallée, the right fielder, left-hand hitter, swings and fouls it off, 0-1 the count. One out in the inning, three runs home. The tying run is at the plate. Vallée didn't have a home run. Last year, 88 games in Indy ball, had just one, but hit 352 and swiped 83 bags in 88 games. 0-1 pitch from West. Outside. One ball, one strike. West threw 13 pitches in the fifth inning. He's already thrown 29 here in the sixth, and Montiel hitting quickly out in the Hops bullpen. Three runs home, first and third, one down. West, what he'd give for a double play ball. 1-1 pitch, popped up foul off to the left. One ball and two strikes to Vallée. From St. Joseph du Lac, Quebec. San Gabriel High School. A couple of years at J.C. Ball at Northeast Oklahoma A&M. A year at Dallas Baptist in 2022. And 2 years at Southern Illinois University in Carbondale. 1-2 pitch to Vallée. He takes one down and in. Two balls and two strikes. West struck out Edward Duran to begin the inning. He'd retired all four to face him. And then on a 3-1 pitch, Tucker Tillman grounded one to first. And West was ruled to have missed the bag on the throw from Council. And then the floodgates have opened. The 2-2 pitch, down and in, ball three. West continues to yank that slider. Mathieu Vallée played indie ball last couple of years with Trois-Rivières in Quebec in the Independent Frontier League. His pro debut with Trois-Rivières 2 years ago. Pitch taken low, ball four. They're loaded up with one down. Montiel out in the bullpen. Maddox Latta, a right-hand hitter, is coming up. Followed by the left-hand hitting Peyton Williams. Mark Reed is coming out. That's going to be it for West. A quick exit. Just an inning and a third for Big John. And he has given up three runs, ballooning his June ERA. And the bases are loaded. All three runners belong to him. Because of his own error, one of the three runs so far is unearned. And Taylor Montiel coming out of the bullpen, his second appearance of the series. Three runs home. Canadians back in it. They have the bases loaded, just one out. 7-4 Hillsboro. We'll take a timeout and be back in a moment on the Hops Broadcast Network.
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1: Left-hander Taylor Montiel comes on for his fifth appearance with the Hops, and he enters surrounded by base runners. Sacks full, one down, 7-4 Hops lead. Top of the sixth inning, three runs home, and the cutter's in there for a strike. 0-1 to the right ending, Maddox Latta. Montiel with the Hops. 4 1/3 innings, one hit, no runs, 4 walks, 10 strikeouts. Montiel set, kicks, and delivers. Breaking ball, a check swing, around he went. No balls and 2 strikes to Maddox Latta.
0: I got to give Vancouver a lot of credit. They continue to fight. Again, falling behind early. The Hops with a 7-0 lead today. We saw the Hops holding on to that 7-6 win in game one. But Vancouver continues to fight back, even despite the big deficits.
1: 0-2 pitch from Montiel. Breaking ball is taken in there. Strike three called. Inside corner. Montiel strikes out Latta. One down. It brings up Peyton Williams. Lefty-lefty matchup here. Good. Breaking ball by Montiel. Bases loaded, two down. The pitch to Williams. He takes one inside. He could give his team the lead with one swing. This guy has a ton of pop. One ball and no strikes to the 6'5", 260-pound Iowa meat truck, Peyton Williams. Has 3 home runs this year. He swings and grounds one out to second. J.D. Dix fields the face-high second hop and flips it over to Council. The inning is over. Could have been worse. 3 runs come home. 2 of them earned, and Montiel retires both men to face him to strand the bases loaded. And we go to the bottom half of the sixth. Heave a sigh, everybody. It's 7-4 Hillsboro on the Hops Broadcast Network.
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1: 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Gilberto Bautista still out there at chucking at the bottom of the sixth, and Avery Owusu-Asiedu fouls one off. The Waukesha, Wisconsin native, AOA, is A-OK after his home run back in the third inning. He swings and pops it up off to the right. Foul ground. Williams coming over near the netting. And it's on the other side. 1-2 to the count. Netting or no netting, if I'm in that first row, I'm antsy if Peyton Williams is running my way.
3: I was going to say that netting isn't only protecting you from foul balls these days,
1: yeah,
3: right?
1: I think he could run through it. 0-2 pitch. Taken high, 1-2. Owusu-Asiedu, a three-run home run back in the third inning. That's the difference in the game right now. 7-4 hops. Batista delivers. Swung on and missed. So he homered off Batista three innings ago. Batista strikes him out here. Since coming in, Batista entered the third inning with two on and none out. Got the first two batters to face him. Then single, single, walk, three-run home run. And since then, he's retired all but one batter. Fastball taken outside, ball one by Brady Council. One ball and no strikes. Seven runs, seven hits, one error for the Hops. Four runs, five hits, no errors for Vancouver. There's a swing and a fly ball toward right. Racing back on it is Valet, and he backhands it. Got a good jump on it and was able to reach up and backhand it on the move. Council hit that ball hard the other way and flies out to deep right. They say no errors for Vancouver, but I got one in my book. It should have been an error on the third baseman, Tucker Thoman, that allowed the second run to come home back in the third inning. Second run on the ball hit by Jose Mejia. Pitch in there for a strike. Nothing in one to Slade Caldwell. He has walked twice, hit the ball hard, and grounded out to second. Swings and comes up empty. 0-2. Two out, none on here in the Hops half of the sixth inning. 7-4. The Hops lead it. Gilberto Batista deals on 0-2. Kind of quick pitched him there. A little slide step like you might do with a runner on base when you're trying to prevent a steal. That also can be effective against the hitter. He didn't bring his left leg up. He slid it directly toward the batter. 1-2 pitch is coming up. And it's taken just outside. Two balls and two strikes to Caldwell. He was in a 1-2 hole in the first inning and drew a walk. The 2-2 count in the third, he drew a 7-pitch walk. First ball swinging in the fourth, he grounded out to second. 2-2 pitch to Slade, and he swings, sends a fly ball, shallow right, Valet coming on into a slide to make the catch. Mid-slide, he caught it. Two good plays in right by Mathieu Valet. And the Hops go 1-2-3 for the third time in the game. They've gone in order in the second, the fourth, and the sixth. We go to the top half of the seventh inning. Hillsborough 7, Vancouver 4 on the Hops Broadcast Network.
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1: 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Oh, what a job by Taylor Montiel. Came on in the sixth inning with the bases loaded, one out. Struck out Maddox Latta. Got Peyton Williams to ground out to second. And they left the bases loaded. Montiel, 3 days after picking up his first save as a Hop in the 4-2 win on Wednesday. He'll go to work here in the seventh, as will Seth Whalen.
0: Thank you very much. As Edward Duran leads it off, 7-4 Hillsboro. Vancouver continues to chip away at the Hops lead. Hillsboro had a 7-0 lead after the AOA home run in the bottom half of the third. Vancouver won in the fourth on Duran's solo home run, and then three in the top of the sixth. Teal delivers, called strike, 1-1. So Patrick Forbes goes 3 1/3 to begin the game for the Hops. Allows three hits, a run, a walk, and two strikeouts. Swing and a miss. Big cut there. Comes up empty, 1-2. Then Luke Dodson came in. He got two outs. Gave up a walk and a strikeout. John West, an inning and a third, two hits, three runs, two of them earned, a couple walks and two strikeouts.
1: Each team has batted around in this game, sending nine batters to the plate. The difference is the Hops, when their inning ended, the bases were clear. They'd scored six. Vancouver scored three and left the bases loaded.
0: Line drive to short, backhanded by Cason Cunningham, deep in the hole, throw to first, on a hop to Brady Council, he got him, and a fine play by the Diamondbacks' number two prospect, Cason Cunningham, and there's one away here in the seventh. Had to be a perfect play from Cunningham, and it was. Deep in the hole, used the turf to his advantage, one hop to Brady Council, and there's one away. Well, Duran squares up a ball again. This time it's a ground out and one away for Vancouver. It's Tucker Thoman. Thoman, three plate appearances today, has flown out, grounded out, and reached on an error. Swing and a miss there. Nothing in two. Cason Cunningham, another fine play defensively at shortstop. Diamondbacks number two overall prospect, and strike three called. Taylor Montiel is dealing. Nasty sinker right in the bottom part of the zone. And down goes Tucker Thoman looking. Thoman another 0-for today. And Eric Snow, the final chance here in the seventh. All sorts of movement on that fastball from the left-hander, who continues his success since being called up from Visalia. His 14th pitch of the outing is outside, ball one. Hillsborough, seven runs on seven hits. Capped off by the seventh home run of the year from AOA. 1-0, swing and a miss. Took something off of that, maybe the changeup. And it's 1-1. Vancouver, five hits, four runs. As the Hops have a 7-4 lead here in Game 5. Ground ball to third. Short hop by Mejia. He'll throw to first. And that is a fine play again. This time from Jose Mejia. The Hops making it look easy on defense as Vancouver goes down 1-2-3 in the 7th. Hillsborough will take a 7-4 lead to the bottom half of the 7th inning. And you know what time it is. It's time to stretch here at the new Hops ballpark. It is 7-4 Hillsborough, and we'll turn it over to Rich Burke for today's seventh inning stretch.
19: All right, thanks a lot. Hey, let's hear it for Star Wars night and your Hillsborough Hops. And if you're coming out, thank you, Chewie. We have seven more games in the homestand tomorrow at 1 o'clock, and then Spokane is here next week, Tuesday for Sunday, All-American Weekend next weekend, as we celebrate our country's semi-quincentennial.

0: And bottom of the seventh inning, J.D. Dix will lead things off for the Hops. Hillsborough with a 7-4 lead. And Dix, Cunningham, Vera Honda due up against the right-hander for Vancouver. Batista continues to work out there. First pitch misses inside to J.D., ball one. Dix with a couple singles and a pop-out. This one popped up left side, and that is well back and out of play. So game six of this series will be tomorrow night. A win today for the Hops, and they have their fifth straight winning series. Dix batting from the left-hand side, the 1-1 to him, skips into home, ball two, two balls and one strike.
1: His given name, John Samuel Dix, that's a family name, but he has been known as J.D. since birth.
0: 2-1 to J.D., lifted to left center field. Shaw going back, Freethy going over, Shaw hauls it in, and there's one away. Cason Cunningham now at the plate for the Hops. Cunningham 0 for 3 today.
2: What am I missing here?
1: Nothing.
0: Nothing relevant. Just having fun. Cason Cunningham bats from the left-hand side as well and takes a first pitch strike, nothing and one. 95 from Batista. Cunningham, another great play at shortstop. Deep in the hole, throw over to first base from the shortstop position, and he lines it right through the left side base hit between Toman and Lotta. Cason Cunningham aboard for the first time. He took a 93-mile-an-hour sinker and sent it out to left field, 97 off the bat. Another good base runner aboard for the Hops, and now Carlos Vera Onda, the Janiking cleanup hitter. You can trust Janiking for all your commercial cleaning needs. 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Cunningham stays put. Vera Honda swings. It's a chopper to third. Toman to second for one. Around the horn. Inning-ending double play. And that'll do it for the Hops here in the seventh. The one-out single from Cason Cunningham gets stranded. And we're through seven. It's 7-4 Hillsborough. And let's recap today's ball game. The Hops with an early 1-0 lead thanks to Trent Youngblood in the first.
1: 1-2 to Youngblood, breaking ball, line towards center, base hit. Dix scores, 1-0 Hops in the bottom of the first. Trent Youngblood coming through on a two-strike pitch.
2: And another two-out RBI for the Hillsborough Hops.
1: Another one.
0: Yeah, another one, and it wouldn't be the last for Trent Youngblood today. The Hops get an inning-ending double play off the bat of Peyton Williams in the third to keep Vancouver off the board after Patrick Forbes had a long inning in the third. Trent Youngblood would have his second two-out RBI single of the game in the bottom of the third to make it 2-0. In the bottom half of the third inning, a couple batters later make it the next batter. It was Jose Mejia at the plate. The 2-2. High chopper hit to short. Lotta cut off by Toman. No play. Drops the ball. That scores two.
2: That should be a single and an error. Blair Cash not giving us the error sign.
0: Nonetheless, two runs score as Tucker Toman couldn't feel that ball at third. It was Tucker Toman fielding the ball in front of the shortstop, Lotta. And still as of now, he has not been given an error, which we're confident will be switched at some point. But again, nonetheless, the Hops got two runs. They weren't done there. It was two runners on and a 4-0 lead for AOA in the bottom of the third. Six home runs this year, 16 runs batted in, and this is hammered. There goes number seven. That is gone. Home run for AOA, and it is 7-0 Hillsborough. His seventh home run of the year makes it 7-0 here in the third. Yeah, AOA gets a hold of one, sends it out of here to left as the Hops took a 7-0 lead. And then in the top half of the fourth inning, Duran would answer right back with a home run. As we are back to live action here in the top half of the eighth inning, as Montiel delivers outside ball one. Vancouver would again chip away at the lead in the top half of the sixth inning. A bases-clearing double for Sharp made it 7-4, and they threatened again, but then Taylor Montiel came in and got two outs with the bases loaded to keep things right here. It's 7-4 in the top half of the eighth inning. Sam Shaw in a 1-1 count as the Hops have 8 hits and 7 runs. Vancouver, 5 hits and 4 runs. Bunted left side and foul. As we look around the rest of the Northwest League today, not much going on in the Northwest League as the Emeralds and Aqua Sox not playing tonight. Banana Ball at Autzen Stadium in Eugene. So due to all the traffic around there, they opted to play a doubleheader yesterday instead. And Sam Shaw swings and fouls it back. Felton Celestin already hitting for the cycle in that series. Both teams putting up some massive offensive numbers at PK Park this week. The 1-2 wave and a miss. Taylor Montiel continues to mow down the Vancouver order. Another out. This one on a strikeout and one away in the eighth. Man, has he looked good in a Hops uniform.
1: Did you see left field at Autzen Stadium?
0: I did.
1: How close it is?
0: It's got to be like 150 feet.
1: Yeah, it's maybe, I don't know, 40 feet past shortstop. Maybe a little bit more than that.
0: First pitch, swing and a miss. Nothing and one.
1: Which just kind of adds to the quirkiness of the whole thing. And I like it. I think it's a, it's not baseball, but it is a fun hybrid.
0: The 0-1, swinging a foul back. And you got to give him a lot of credit. Actually, a couple off seasons ago, we were doing some trainings in our office, and we watched a video, a mini documentary about Banana Ball and kind of their business model and how it works. And swing and a miss, Jacob Sharp, another strikeout. Vera Hunda will throw to first, and that'll record the out. And Taylor Montiel back-to-back Ks, and there's two away in the eighth. And I just gained a lot of respect for Banana Ball, for the way that they've done things. I mean, literally starting from nothing. The owner of the Savannah Bananas always wears that yellow suit everywhere he goes. Just the branding that they've done. And again, I agree with you, Rich. I wouldn't consider it to be true baseball, and nobody, I think, would argue with that, but they've done a significant and incredible job on the performance, on the entertainment. And if you just look at the numbers, it doesn't lie. They're selling out college football and NFL football stadiums. Autzen Stadium sold out back-to-back days this weekend. Ground ball, lookout, Hops, dugout, foul.
1: And are there four teams in the Banana Ball League?
0: That
1: right
0: I don't
1: now?
0: Know.
1: I think there are. Yeah. I know there are at least four. And a former Hillsborough Hop plays for one of them.
0: Really?
1: Yes, yes. Oh, God. Reese, what's his last name? I got to look it up here.
0: I saw something on social media today. Of course, I'm blanking on who it was, but a former Everett Aqua Sox just a couple years ago, 1-2, misses low ball two. He's playing for the Savannah Bananas, and he posted a photo on, I believe it was Instagram, that kind of went viral a little bit. It was a photo of him and his Aqua Sox uniform at Autzen Stadium a couple years back. Swinging another foul back for J.R. Freethy. And then it was a photo of him today with his Savannah Bananas hat. And he was wearing an Everett Aqua Sox shirt and just said kind of full circle moment. And the Everett Aqua Sox are, of course, playing in Eugene. So he got to see his former team play. I have to dig that up and see who that was. Pitch just misses outside ball 3-2. It was a name that I remembered, though. I believe it was a pitcher.

0: every person in our community and every moment of their financial journey. Because Unitas is where everyone, every moment matters. You, us, Unitas.
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0: Bottom half of the eighth inning. Great crowd here on this Saturday afternoon as the rain has held off after a 30-minute delay prior to today's game. Trent Youngblood will step into the box, the on-base machine, to lead off the bottom half of the eighth inning. Trent Youngblood is 3-for-3 with three singles, has that average up to 290 on the season, and just continues to do everything right for this team. First pitch misses high, ball one. It'll be Trent Youngblood, Jose Mejia, and Jake Josefa due up for the Hawks. Batista continues to work. He throws a strike, and it's one ball and one strike. Now turning out to be a good bounce-back outing for him after that rough outing in his last time out against Spokane. Right-hander delivers outside, ball two, 2-1. It's already up to 73 pitches in the game in relief. Batista has thrown the most pitches of any pitcher in the game. Patrick Forbes throwing 63 to begin this game for the Hops. 2-1 fouled straight back off the roof and then bouncing into the front row. Fans applause there, and yeah, somebody made a nice play down there. Always good to hear cheers after a foul ball lands in the stands and not something else. We've seen some scary ones over the years. Netting pretty much foul pole to foul pole here at the New Hops Ballpark. 3-2 to Trent. And Batista delivers high, ball four. And he has reached base for the fourth time today.
1: Yeah, Youngblood was already leading the pack in on-base percentage this month. 514 OBP in the month of June. That's going to skyrocket up after today. So he's been a reliable on-base guy from day one this season.
0: Jose Mejia gets underneath this one to left. J.R. Freethy parks underneath it. And one away for the Hops here in the eighth.
2: And for the full season, Youngblood second in on-base percentage to Felling Celestin, 408 to 405. Youngblood might lead for the full year after today.
0: Jake Josefa coming up after Jose Mejia just misses that pitch. So one away. Josefa with a walk in the third inning. 0-1. Outside, Youngblood takes off on a delayed steal. The throw to second, and it's in time. Jacob Sharp, another great throw down to second base. Trent Youngblood trying to get his second stolen base of the game. He's caught stealing. And there's two away. So here, just ducking out of the way, Batista covering the bag and making the tag there was Lada. 1-1 here to Josefa, two down and nobody on. The Hops with a three-run lead here in the eighth. Pitch home, just missing outside, ball two, two balls and one strike. In the ninth inning for Vancouver, it'll be 9-1-2 due up. Josefa hits this to right center field. Shaw with his back to home plate.

0: makes the catch. A fine play in deep right center field by the Vancouver center fielder. Josefa giving a bid for another extra base hit, but Shaw saves the day. As you see here on the Bally Sports live stream, that is a fantastic play in center field. Just shy of the warning track, is back to home plate. He'll give his team a chance as we go to the ninth. 7-4 Hillsboro on the Hops Broadcast Network.
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0: Top of the ninth inning, here as the Hops look for another win against the Vancouver Canadiens. Vancouver's final chance to tie or take the lead. They trail 7-4. Taylor Montiel looking to close the door. He's been brilliant so far. Over to Rich for the ninth.
4: All right, yeah, Montiel's retired all eight batters to face him, including four strikeouts. Delivers a fastball, low ball one. Montiel picking a good time to have a great outing with Diamondbacks brass in town, getting to see him firsthand. Lefty-lefty, the pitch to Valet is chopped foul. One and one the count. Game that began almost a half an hour late because of the rainstorm that came through. Good work by our crew to figure out exactly when the rains were going to end and when the game could continue uninterrupted. 1-1 pitch. Fastball is taken in there for a strike. One and two to Valet.
0: I think KO might have some like meteorologist background or something that he's not telling us. He seems to always get it right.
4: KO Wambacher, our president general manager. 1-2 from Montiel. Breaking ball missed inside. Two balls and two strikes. Mathieu Valet trying to get aboard to begin things here in the top of the ninth inning. 7-4 Hillsboro. Montiel came in the sixth with the bases loaded, one down, and restored order. Breaking ball swung on and missed, and Valet is down on strikes. One down, fifth strikeout for Taylor Montiel. He's retired all nine batters to face him. Here comes Maddox Latta, who was the first batter that Montiel faced in the sixth inning with three runs already home. The bases loaded. Go-ahead run at the plate, and he struck him out looking on a slider. Slider waved at a miss. Storm won the count. Today is down to their final two outs. The Hops on the verge of winning yet another series. It would be their fifth straight series win with one game to go. Fastball taken low. 1-1. As a matter of fact, this is the Hops' 12th six-game series. They are 7-4 in those six-game series. Breaking ball, and that misses. Two balls and one strike. So they've won seven six-game series, and they've lost only four. How are they only one game above 500? Well, every series they've won four games to two, and they lost a couple five games to one. Swing and a miss at a slider, two balls and two strikes, and then the opening three games of the year, the lone series they've played so far that wasn't a six-game, was a three-game series in Eugene, and they lost all three. 2-2 pitch. Montiel delivers fastball. Now slider swung on and missed. Consecutive sliders to take care of Latta. Back-to-back strikeouts here in the ninth inning for Taylor Montiel, doing so on 10 pitches.
5: 10 straight batters retired since he came into the game. The longest perfect outing he'd had as a pro, just an inning. On June 14th here against Tri-City, struck out the side.
4: Brentwood, Tennessee native delivers. It's taken low. One ball and no strikes to big Peyton Williams. Williams had the best chance for Vancouver in the sixth inning. Bases loaded, two down. The guy racks up all kinds of doubles, has three home runs, but he grounded out to second. He takes low. Two balls and no strikes. Edward Duran on deck. They need two base runners to have a shot. 7-4 Hops lead. Two down, top of the ninth inning. Hops on the verge of going two games above 500 this year for the first time ever, and going to 6-2 in the second half. Pitch missed inside. Three balls and no strikes. Eugene and Everett are idle. 3-0 pitch. Williams takes inside, ball four. Montiel allows his first base runner. A four-pitch walk to Williams. Edward Duran coming up with Tucker Thoman on deck. They're going to the bottom of the fourth inning in Spokane. Spokane leading Tri-City 2-0. If the Hops win, and if that score holds, the Hops would have a game-and-a-half lead in the second half. Everett a game-and-a-half out.
5: Zane Russell throwing down to the Hops pen, just in case. There he is.
4: Would be his second appearance of the series. Mark Reed is coming out. It's a slow walk. Going to be it for Montiel. And the signal is made. And so Russell will be coming in with two out, one on.
5: And Taylor does not look happy.
4: No, his body language, he wanted to stay in and finish this game.
5: That's a save if he gets the final out.
4: Yep, tying run on deck. It'll be a save situation for Russell as well. And so we have a runner at first, two down here in the top half of the ninth inning. We'll keep it right here. Nothing brings people together like a day at the ballpark. It's something that connects us all. At United's Community Credit Union, they know that what connects us unites us. They're focused on inclusive financial solutions for everyone, no matter the situation. Come find out why they say there is more that unites us. You, us, unite us. The tying run on deck with two down here in the ninth inning. And Montiel, who retired the first 10 batters to face him, issued a four-pitch walk to Peyton Williams. And he leaves in favor of right-hander Zane Russell.
5: Seven strikeouts for Taylor Montiel, shattering his previous career high of four.
4: And now Russell coming in. And he will face Edward Duran with Tucker Thoman on deck. Zane Russell working in his 15th game. 13 in the third innings, 20 hits allowed. 7 walks, 12 strikeouts. The ERA 10.80. Also one game with AA Amarillo this year. Pitched with the Hops in 2023 and 2024. Zane Russell. And here is your odd stat. Zane has worked 123 and two-thirds innings in his professional baseball career and has hit just one batter. That came earlier this year. He joined the Hops on June 9th. Started the year on the development list at AA Amarillo. Originally joined the Hops without appearing for Amarillo on April 10th. June 6th went to Amarillo for a couple of days, made one appearance, and then came back to the Hops. So here he is looking to get the last out, facing Edward Duran. Russell ready, kicks and delivers. William goes, and the pitch fouled off. They're giving Peyton Williams second base. 0-1 the count to Duran. Well, pitch hit home run in the fourth inning, and since has struck out and grounded out.
5: I'd say this to Taylor Montiel. If he's upset about not being able to complete the game and get the save, he should get the win.
4: 0-1 pitch coming up. Williams goes. The pitch is taken for ball one. One and one the count. Defensive indifference. No stolen base for Peyton. First, second. Time run on deck. Two down, ninth inning. 1-1 pitch from Zane Russell. The hops right-hander ready and delivers. Fastball is taken in there for a strike. One and two, and the Canadians down to their last strike. Zane Russell from Kingwood, Texas. Porter High School and Dallas Baptist University. Stares down the barrel to Carlos Vidonda. Russell comes set. Zane's 1-2 pitch coming up to Edward Duran. Breaking ball in there. Strike three called, and the hops win it. Zane Russell comes in and picks up his first save, his eighth as a pro. He strikes out Duran looking on a breaking ball, and the hops win it 7-4. Same score by which they won yesterday, and they are now 4-1 in this series. They've won the series. They have a chance tomorrow to have their best series this year. Every other series won was 4-2. They have a chance to go 5-1 against Vancouver in tomorrow's finale. The Hops have now won 5 straight series, all 4-2. And they're now 6-2 in the second half, and they have a game and a half lead on Tri-City and Everett, pending the outcome of Tri-City's game against Spokane. For Matt Ricker and Seth Hoyland, this is Rich Burke. And I take that back. I understand that tonight we are not going to have a post-game show because of World Cup soccer. And so we will get... Oh, and now I'm just getting word that we do have a post-game show. So we will indeed take that time out and be back with the Hops post-game show after this on the Hops Broadcast Network.
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0: Hops Ballpark. This game beginning not quite a half hour late because of rain that had passed through the area earlier today. Thankfully, that left us. We were able to get the game in here on Star Wars Night under pretty good conditions. Temperatures in the low 60s as the first pitch was made. Along with Matt Brick and Seth Whalen, and I'm Rich Burke, and welcome to our Hops post-game show. Let's jump into the highlights of this one. We were in the bottom of the first inning after Hops starting pitcher Patrick Forbes pitched around a double and a hit battery. Got a pickoff in the top of the first that helped his cause. Then at the bottom of the first inning, Slade Caldwell walked and was caught stealing. J.D. Dick singled. Then Kason Cunningham grounded out. Carlos Villalonda walked. And Trent Youngblood came up. 1-2 to Youngblood. Breaking ball. Line towards center. Base hit. Dick scores. 1-0 Hops in the bottom of the first. Trent Youngblood coming through on a two-strike pitch.
1: And another two-out RBI for the Hillsboro Hops.
0: Another one. Thought the inning was over on a check swing by Villalonda. He ended up drawing a walk, and Youngblood on the 1-2 pitch. Lines one up the middle. I tell you, that young man does so many things well. And he was front and center again in the third inning. In that frame, leadoff batter Caldwell reached base on a walk, then J.D. Dix singled. That was the end for the starter, Landon Morotas for Vancouver. Gilberto Batista came out of the bullpen and got the first two men to face him, but then Youngblood came up with two on and two out.
2: Hitting .367 against lefties, .280 overall. This little blooper to right center field could be trouble. Coming in, Shaw, it'll fall for a base hit. Coming around third and getting the stop sign is J.D. Dick. Slade Caldwell scores, and Trent Youngblood with his second RBI single of the game. And guess what? It's a two-out RBI single, and it's 2-0 Hops.
1: Both of them are.
0: Jacque Josefa had a pair of two-out RBI singles yesterday, and now Youngblood with two already today. And so the Hops had a 2-0 lead. They had two men on with two out, and Jose Mejia was the hitter.
2: The 2-2. High chopper hit to short. Lotta cut off by Toman. No play. Drops the ball. That scores two.
1: That should be a single and an error. Blair Cash not giving us the error sign.
2: Nonetheless, two-run score as Tucker Toman couldn't feel that ball at third. It was headed to the shortstop Lotta, and Toman cut him off and had all sorts of trouble with it.
1: He's not going to give two RBIs to Mejia on that play, is he? That's got to be a single and an error.
0: Yes,
1: right?
0: No doubt. Lo and behold, we roast our great official score, Blair Cash, on the postgame show. He's still sticking with that call. I got to think that's going to change, and I got an error in my book, and I normally keep score in pencil. I'm putting that in pen. That's got to be an error and only one run batted in there. At any rate, two runs are home on the play, and the Hops had a 4-0 lead. And they weren't done in the inning yet. Jacque Josefa drew a walk, and then Avery Owusu-Asiedu came up.
2: Six home runs this year, 16 runs batted in, and this is hammered. There goes number seven. That is gone. Home run for AOA, and it is 7-0 Hillsboro. His seventh home run of the year makes it 7-0 here in the third. Avery Owusu-Asiedu touches home. He gets embraced by Jose Mejia and Jacque Josefa, and another home run allowed by Batista.
0: And so the Hops had a 7-0 lead. Now, Vancouver has shown a penchant for fighting back in this series. On Tuesday, the Hops led 6-0. They made it 6-3. The Hops led 7-3, and the final score was Hillsboro 7, Vancouver 6. Then on Wednesday, the Hops took a 4-0 lead into the top half of the ninth inning. And they kept drawing walk after walk, and the Hops had to hang on to win with the bases loaded 4-2. Hops won yesterday's game 7-4. Vancouver scored three times in the eighth inning to make it a 6-3 game yesterday before the Hops played at one in the bottom of the eighth for that final score. Hops led it 7-0 here. Vancouver got a run in the fourth inning on a pinch hit home run by Edward Duran after Alexi Hernandez, the DH, had been hit by a pitch in the hand in the first inning. He had to come out. Then in the sixth inning, with John West on the hill, Patrick Forbes the starter, 3 1/3 innings, 3 hits, 1 run, a walk, 2 hit batters, and 2 strikeouts. And then Luke Dotson came on and pitched around his own walk to strand 2 base runners in that fourth inning in relief of Patrick Forbes. John West came on, and what was expected to be a long outing for West, maybe even finish the game. He worked a 1-2-3 fifth inning, but then after getting the first out of the sixth, he was ruled to have missed the bag on a ground ball to first when he was covering, and that opened the floodgates. Eric Snow walks, and Shaw walked. Jacob Sharp doubled home three. J.R. Freethy singled to put runners at the corners. Mathieu Vallée walked, and that was it for West. Bases were loaded. Three runs were home. It was 7-4 Hillsborough, and Taylor Montiel was on the hill for the hops, and he was facing the shortstop, Maddox Latta. 0-2 pitch from Montiel. Breaking ball is taken in there. Strike three called. Inside corner. Montiel strikes out Latta. He swings and grounds one out to second. J.D. Dix fields the face-high second hop and flips it over to Council. The inning is over. Could have been worse. Three runs come home. Two. Yeah, they left the bases loaded there, so it was 7-4. Montiel, the strikeout and the ground out with the sacks full, and then he settled in. He went to 1-2-3 seventh inning. Looked fantastic. Two ground balls and a strikeout. 1-2-3 eighth inning. Again, looked great. Two strikeouts and a flyout. Then in the ninth inning for Vancouver, with two out, nobody on base, Peyton Williams drew a walk off Montiel, and that was it. Montiel had thrown 45 pitches, and they brought Zane Russell out of the bullpen. Zane, former closer who's had his struggles this year, brought in with a tying run on deck in a save situation. He was facing Edward Duran, and the count went to 1-2. Breaking ball in there. Strike three called, and the hops win it. Zane Russell comes in and picks up his first save, his eighth as a pro. He strikes out Duran looking on a breaking ball, and the hops win it 7-4. Expert cutting of the highlights by Brendan Slaughter, and I threw him a curveball on that ninth inning highlight, and he handled it well. Good job back in studio. Thank you, sir. Hops win it 7-4 for Hillsborough. Seven runs, eight hits, one error, three men left on base. For Vancouver, four runs, five hits, no errors, and eight men left on. Montiel's the winner. His first decision. Russell picks up his first save. And Landon Marutis, the starter for Vancouver, takes the loss to fall to 0-7 all in his last eight starts. Tip of the cap to Alberto Batista, who worked six innings in relief of Marutis and saved the bullpen for tomorrow. Gave up five hits and four runs, all earned, two walks and three strikeouts. And he did not allow a run after that third inning. Time of the game was 2 hours and 37 minutes, 3,811 paid to see it. Duran hit his first home run for Vancouver. And for Avery Owusu-Asiedu, it was number 7 for the Hops. The Hops improved to 6-2 in the second half, 38-36 overall. They have a game-and-a-half lead on Tri-City and Everett, pending the outcome of Tri-City's game against Spokane. And again, that overall record for the first time this year, the Hops are two games above 500. Vancouver falls to 3-5 in the second half, 30-44 overall. Well, gents, a lot to like about this one. One thing we didn't talk about during those highlights was the great infield defense we saw from the likes of Cason Cunningham.
1: Yes, he's shown great range. Max effort on the throws. The throwing arm, not his strongest asset defensively, but so far so good through 3 weeks. He's covering a lot of ground at shortstop, and he's made every play you expect him to make, and he's made a number of tricky defensive plays in this series.
0: And Cunningham was drafted in the first round last year. J.D. Dix drafted in the first round a couple of years ago. Double play combination down at Visalia. And we've been looking forward to having these guys here, and here they are, Seth.
2: Yeah, a lot of exciting young talent, as we've been talking about in this Hops lineup. How about today? First three batters in the order, all former first-round picks over the last couple of years. Patrick Forbes getting the start today, former first-round pick as well. So, yeah, we continue to say it, but lots of exciting talent that not only on paper, but they're performing here in the second half of the season.
0: Patrick Forbes, 3 1/3 innings, three hits. Didn't have his best stuff, but this goes in line with everything we've been talking about. The Hops, great pitching all the way up and down. And Dotson saved his bacon, and Montiel saved John West's bacon.
1: And the offense is rising to the challenge as well, supporting these talented starting pitchers, even when they don't have their best stuff. Three times this week, the Hops have scored in the first inning. Four times last week in the series at Everett, Hops scored runs of the first.
0: And they continue to get key two-out hits. And Trent Youngblood, a pair of two-out singles in this one. He was 3-for-3 with a walk. That on-base average, he was second in the league and maybe number one in the league after this.
1: Like everything about the guy, versatile, athletic, good contact hitter, gets a lot of walks, great on-base guy, and veteran leadership.
0: His on-base percentage up to .414 after reaching base four times in this one. And so he indeed will lead the league tomorrow, felling Celestin of Everett. Idle tonight as they have banana ball down at Austin Stadium right next door to PK Park.
1: Let's talk about what he's done as a Division III position player,
0: right,
1: to come in and lead a high A league in on-base percentage. First getting drafted in the 10th round, that was an achievement. That's a rarity for a Division III player, particularly a position player. We've seen a lot of D3 guys, but the vast majority of them have been pitchers, and they tend to struggle when they get to this level. But he's excelled, and he's contributed from day one.
0: Yep, and I hope he has an opportunity at Double-A quite soon. 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Only one other game in the Northwest League right now, and that is taking place in Spokane. It's Spokane and Tri-City. And if I get the right tab open here, I'll give you the score. It's the bottom of the fifth inning now. Tri-City scored four times in the fifth. They lead at Spokane 4-2. And if that score holds, then Tri-City would remain a game behind the Hops heading into tomorrow. And, Seth, we've got Caden Grice on the hill for Hillsboro tomorrow. And we understand that Jack Nedrow is going to go for Vancouver. They had a TBD in that spot until earlier today.
2: I mean, talking about the Hops rotation, again, looking at the big names, the top prospects, Caden Grice, a former second-round pick, and he's another guy that you give him the ball and you feel like you have a solid chance to win the game. Grice has been really, when he throws strikes, which you could say that about anybody, but when he's around the zone and throwing strikes, that's when he's having his best success. We've seen him with a couple of games walking multiple batters where he has struggled, one game where he didn't make it out of the first inning. But other than that, Grice gets a lot of ground ball out, soft contact, and for him, he'll be looking to be around the zone.
0: And the Hops have now gone 8-4 in six-game series this year. They've already won this one with one game remaining. In their previous seven series wins, they won them all 4-2. They'll try to win this one 5-1 in the series finale tomorrow. The Hops are proud to partner with Wild Root Spirits, made with real fruit and crafted for easy sipping, whether you're at the game or celebrating after. Wild Root's always true to the fruit. This broadcast is the property of the Hillsboro Hops Baseball Club. Any rebroadcast or reproduction without the expressed written consent for the Hillsboro Hops is strictly prohibited. Tomorrow, we will be with you, I believe, straight to top of the hour, 1 o'clock. A note to Brendan Slaughter back in studio. Is that correct? 1 o'clock tomorrow because of World Cup soccer? We understand? Yeah, 1 o'clock tomorrow with first pitch coming 5 minutes later for the finale of the series. It won't be the finale of the homestand. Spokane will be here beginning on Tuesday. We'll have fireworks on Friday and Saturday, including the semi-quincentennial, the 250th anniversary of the birth of our nation, coming up 1 week from today. That'll be one of the bigger days at any ballpark you will ever go to. Hope you can make it here. And if not, come out on July 3rd. There'll be fireworks here that night as well. It'll be a weekend-long celebration of Americana next week. Meantime, one more game tomorrow. Again, airtime at 1 o'clock, radio, and our streaming telecast on MILB.TV and the Valley Sports Live app. And so until then, for Matt Rickard, for Seth Hoyland, I'm Rich Burke. For Brendan Slaughter back in studio, goodbye from here at Hops Ballpark, where the Hops hang on to win by the same score they did yesterday. The Hops knock off Vancouver by the final count of 7-4.
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8: Was the trade that... I understand why both sides needed to do it, and maybe we talk about another one of those on the other side with LaMelo Ball. I understand why both sides did it. It doesn't particularly move the needle for me on the other side. To your point, very sparse roster outside of Giannis and Bam Adebayo. I don't even know how well they play together, by the way. Semi-hot take, maybe, and I don't know if it could have worked with how the salaries all work. I would have rather traded Bam Adebayo and keep Tyler Hero than get rid of Tyler Hero and keep Bam Adebayo. I don't really understand how those two play together. But then on top of it, yeah, like Giannis is an incredible talent, and maybe there are certainly more moves to be made. But I again, to your point, with the way the salaries work now, you can't just get that third superstar if you deem that they have two of them right now. And then who are the veterans that are coming there to play? And it's just... You look at what the Knicks did. You look at the Indiana Pacers bringing back a healthy Tyrese Halliburton. You look at the Boston Celtics, even without Jaylen Brown, hypothetically, still feel like they would be in a better position than the Miami Heat. It just, I don't know. It just doesn't really move the needle for me. And again, I get why the Miami Heat did it. I just, like I said, I get why both teams did it. Milwaukee got absolutely nothing that moves that the needle for that fan base. And then the Miami Heat got a superstar, and I don't know how they build a team around him. So it's a trade that feels big on paper. I just don't know how much it actually moves the needle once we start playing games next year, J-Mart.
9: Yeah, I mean, that's kind of where I am on it. And I do think that it is interesting that, you know, Milwaukee decides, and if you read the articles that kind of laid out the last 24 hours or whatever when they were making the decision between Boston and Miami's offers, they went with Miami's offer. If he goes to Boston, because they've got Tatum and because they have some of those other pieces, that becomes a championship contending team. I don't know if that's part of the calculus. Like, we're not going to hand them a possible road to a championship. Maybe they think Miami's not going to be a contender either necessarily. And so it's a little bit easier, since you're trading him in conference, not to trade him to a team where it might make them a real juggernaut potentially, because the way that they usually do build those teams and the fact that that cupboard is very far from bare in Boston. But you send him to Miami. He's a guy that wants to win. That was part of the situation. Remember, I told you my neighbor's a huge Bucks fan from Milwaukee, and he was telling me about the Journal Sentinel article that was written, and they had all this stuff that which he called revisionist history about this last stretch. And he's like, it came down to this, man. It was a bad coach. They overvalued some guys, made some bad decisions, and then it just kind of wore out after time. And he believes, you know, they've got, you know, Miles Turner and Tyler Hero and Kuzma, and that the Bucks still overvalue Turner and Kuzma and think that they can package those three and get something out of it, which he doesn't really buy. And I don't really disagree. So, like, I look at it, and it's just – Miami becomes a hotter ticket, but I don't see them in the NBA Finals. I just don't, because I don't know what the rest of that team is going to look like. And I agree with your point, actually. I hadn't really thought about it, but what Hero does is something that they are going to need, whereas what Bam does, a lot of that is what Giannis does. Mm-hmm. It's like, I don't know that you need two guys doing the same thing when you have a dearth on the outside, when you have guys that you don't necessarily, you know, you don't want to get rid of a sharp shooting, you know, fast moving guard that's that can, you know, go get a bucket just about any time for two bigger guys who sort of not as much complement each other as they sort of overwrite each other. It's like a hard drive overwritten with the same data.
8: No doubt. Tyler Hero, by the way, 20.5 points per game on 38% three-point shooting last year. He was banged up quite a bit, only played 33 games. We will see Giannis Antetokounmpo officially a member of the Miami Heat. Fox Sports Radio, Air Tours, Jason Martin broadcasting live from the Fox Sports Radio studios. Not sure if the Giannis trade made very much sense. I got to be real. Kind of feel the exact same way about the LaMelo Ball trade. We'll discuss that one next. Before we do, though, let's get it to the news desk. Steve DeSager, tell us what's trending at 11:33 Eastern Time.
5: Hello, gentlemen. At the World Cup, the group stage ends tonight. The new round of 32 starts Sunday. There is one round of 32 games. Sunday afternoon in L.A., Canada against South Africa. Canada star Alfonso Davies is available to play after hamstring injuries. The next U.S. game is Wednesday night against Bosnia and Herzegovina in the Bay Area. By the way, the tournament's round of 16 starts next Saturday, July the 4th. There are two late games going on right now in Dallas on Fox TV. Argentina trying to get to 3-0, did not start Lionel Messi. He has entered as a sub in the 60th minute. Argentina's 2-0 lead is 2-1 over winless Jordan. They are in the 72nd minute. Argentina's had near 70% possession in this game, but it's not over yet. Meanwhile, Algeria trying to advance to the next round has scored to tie Austria. It's 2-2 through 72 minutes, that game in Kansas City on FS1. Earlier, Congo DR with 3 goals in the second half advanced for the first time to the knockout stage. 3-1 the final over Uzbekistan, which was in its first World Cup and finished 0-3. Colombia is a group winner after its 0-0 tie against Portugal. Colombia outshot them 24-13 in the game. Croatia, a 2-1 winner over Ghana on a goal in the 83rd minute. England is a group winner after shutting out Panama 2-0. Panama 0-3 in this World Cup and 0-6 all-time in the World Cup. Scotland coach Steve Clark stepped down despite having a new contract. WNBA wins for Seattle, Indiana, and Phoenix. The Indiana win was an easy W over the LA Sparks, even though Caitlin Clark was out with a bad back. The Phoenix win was 89-80 at Toronto. Phoenix's Alyssa Thomas served her one-game suspension. Victor Hovland leads by one stroke in Connecticut over Scottie Scheffler. Scheffler led by two after he shot a second-round 60. Ahead of Hovland, who shot 61 on Friday, Akshay Bhatia is tied for third. He shot 62 on Friday. The Carolina Hurricanes acquired defenseman John Carlson from Anaheim. The Sharks drafted a 7'1" defenseman.
8: No way.
5: Age 18.
8: What?
5: Alexander Karmanov in the 7th round today, the tallest player ever drafted into the NHL. He's going to Penn State in a year, and they already say in the article he's taller than any Penn State basketball player currently. In Major League Baseball, the Dodgers scored 9 times in the top of the 6th, and it's now a 14-3 lead at San Diego in the bottom of the 8th inning. A's tied 2-2 at the Angels in the bottom of the 7th. Halos fired their general manager last night. Yesterday, the Mets fired their manager, but today the Mets did end a 7-game losing streak, beating Philadelphia 6-2. Victories for Miami and the Cubs. Colorado got 3 home runs from Hunter Goodman and won 8-5 at Minnesota. The Giants, with Logan Webb and company on the mound, held the Braves to 1 hit, shutting out Atlanta 5-0. Washington ended a 4-game losing streak with a 10-inning win at Baltimore 4-3. Cincinnati won on a 3-run homer in the 9th at Pittsburgh 9-7. Eugenio Suarez the hero, getting the long ball off the losing closer Gregory Soto. Tampa Bay is now tied for first with the Yankees in the AL East. Yanks lost today 4-1 at Boston as the Red Sox beat Garrett Cole. And then Tampa Bay was a home winner tonight, 4-2 against Arizona. Wins for Houston and Texas, and the Chicago White Sox are still alone in first in the AL Central. They've already won more games this year than they did the whole season a couple years ago. There's still 1 game over Cleveland, which won 4-3 against Seattle, but the White Sox got to run bottom of the 9th for a home win 2-1 against Kansas City, which has lost 4 in a row. By the way, Royals lefty pitcher Cole Reagans will have elbow surgery on Wednesday. Back to you.
8: Thank you very much, Steve Sager, Fox Sports Radio, Fox Sports Saturday. Eric Torres, Jason Martin, we are live from the Fox Sports Radio studios. J-Mart, I will be quick because we went a little long on Giannis. LaMelo Ball to the Minnesota Timberwolves. Naz Reid, part of a package that goes to the Charlotte Hornets. The Giannis thing, I at least get. I actually don't get the LaMelo Ball trade from either side, and I'll just be quick. Charlotte had its best season in forever. He's their best player. He was their best player. Minnesota, I don't know. Not only do I not get it, I also think him and Ant might not be great together, to put it loosely. What do you think, man?
9: Yeah, I mean, I'm kind of with you. I think those personalities is going to be interesting to see. They both really want the ball, and they're both kind of hot dogs about it. And one basketball might not be enough to go around there. I've always been a Naz Reid fan, but
8: that's
9: you're
8: that's
9: still
8: the other part. He's good.
9: Yeah, he's good. And I mean, I want to see how he plays with Khan, and you know, that's a much better team now, that Charlotte team, than what we had seen. But at the same time, it's like, I don't think that makes Minnesota better. I think that it actually might make it easier for them to lose Anthony Edwards, because if that goes poorly, that's the last shot, really, for Minnesota, because what other assets do they have that they can do something with? When you look at what they decided to keep and what they decided to get rid of, I don't really see the calculus there. Like, I don't understand, like, what the logic was and why they did it that way. And in terms of the other side, I can understand, I guess, but I don't think it makes Charlotte better. It certainly doesn't make them better, but it might give them a little bit of a different style. But it doesn't. It seems like neither one of the teams, like, you don't look at it on paper and just say, "Oh, well, obviously, yes, this is why they did X. This is why they did this." They're trying to do anything in Minnesota to try and keep Anthony Edwards, but that doesn't mean that you do dumb things. It doesn't mean you take big swings that don't necessarily make any sense. And so I think this is one that a year from now we could be looking at and saying, man, that was a bad choice, because it may have actually detonated Minnesota's franchise.
8: Yeah, a couple quick thoughts, and then we'll go to break and come back and do some other stuff. What, first of all, I was thinking about this. I do think it's obvious, but doesn't probably speak well about LaMelo Ball. Like, played his best and they trade him immediately. Like, is there a we're selling high kind of situation there in Charlotte? Because again, they just made the play-in. They have never made the playoffs in the LaMelo Ball era. You'd think that they would want to build on that. So that does not speak well to LaMelo Ball. And then with Minnesota, it just feels like it's much more likely to blow up than it does to succeed. Couple things there. One, the West is Wemby's conference. It is Jokic's conference, getting actively smaller, and especially with a player like Naz Reid, who, in my opinion, I agree with you. I think he's tough. I think he's physical. He does a lot of things that help that team win games. I don't get it. And then also, I just think it feels combustible. And the point that you made about, if this blows up, now Ant has a because I think they've actually done a reasonable job of building around Ant. Started with that Towns Gobert front court. They trade Karl Anthony Towns, get more kind of perimeter help around him. But if this blows up, you know, Anthony Edwards is going to have every justification to leave Minnesota. That's a long way away, but I don't think this gets them any closer to, again, the Oklahoma Cities and San Antonios of the world. So we'll see what happens, but a weird trade out of Minnesota. Fox Sports Radio, Air Tours, Jason Martin. We are live from the Fox Sports Radio studios. J-Mart, I just saw a piece of sound. So I heard a piece of sound. I don't think you've heard it, and I think it's going to catch your attention. A little college football. A little surprise out of the SEC. 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
1: 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Aaron Torres, Jason Martin, live from the Fox Sports Radio studios. You know who's not a scrub? I got to stand corrected on something I said earlier. So I said Brandon Deutsch flew down, our producer flew down to watch Argentina, expecting to see Messi. Messi was sitting out tonight because Argentina had already clinched Group J first place. Well, Argentina put Lionel Messi in for the second half. He scored in the 80th minute. It is now his sixth goal in the World Cup through three games. He didn't even play the first half in this one. J-Mart, I got some other sound I want to get to you in a second, but do you have any bold comments about how awesome Lionel Messi is? Because it has been a pretty surreal World Cup for maybe the greatest player of all time.
2: Look, man. Jordan is better than LeBron, but Messi is better than Jordan.
1: Whoa! That was good. That was good.
2: You get it right. Yeah, that's right. Yeah, but no, it's awesome. I mean, what is he, the greatest of all time? If he's not, he's that's going to be certainly something that you can argue. It's awesome that Brandon got to see that, though. Like,
1: yes.
2: I'm sitting here watching him with a corner kick right now, as a matter of fact. But it's just the fact that they put him in, even though they didn't necessarily have to. They still go ahead and put him in, and he gets to see him score a goal for Argentina. Like, all right, man. That's a huge W for Deutsch. Just huge, all the way around. That's phenomenal.
1: Huge W for Deutsch, and we are obviously live here in the Fox Sports Radio studios. So we do not know, or I do not know personally, if he was put in simply to just get him some run before the knockout round, or if...
2: I think they heard the show.
1: Yeah, Lino, he was listening to Fox Sports Radio in the stadium. And he said, and he basically pulled a Willis Reed minus the injury and ran out of the tunnel for the second half and said, I can't let Brandon Deutsch down.
2: Yeah.
1: Let's switch gears. Some sound that I just came across, J-Mart. I want to play it for you. So this weekend is the Manning Passing Academy, okay? For people who don't know what that is, it is basically all of the top college football players go down to the New Orleans area. They get to work with the Manning family, Archie Manning, Peyton Manning. I'm sure Eli has made previous appearances as well. And yeah, all the top quarterbacks are down there. The Mannings have media availability during this time. Peyton Manning was asked about this, J-Mart. The Texas Longhorns, who of course their starting quarterback is his nephew, Arch Manning, will be traveling to Tennessee to play the Tennessee Vols this year, which is, of course, Peyton Manning's alma mater. Peyton Manning asked tonight, who will he root for when Texas plays Tennessee? Let's hear the sound.
3: Yeah, we don't really touch those topics in our family group chat. And, you know, so I was asking, one of the kids was asking me earlier, you know, who I was going to go for. And I said, well, who do you think? And, of course, he said that he would go for his school over his relative. And I went, well, you and I are different. You and I are wired differently. That, you know, nothing's more important than your family. But obviously it's going to be a huge SEC game. You know, my dad dealt with it when I was in college, when Tennessee played Ole Miss. And I love my university, my alma mater, and pull for them on unconditionally, but nothing's more important to me than my family. And when you have a nephew playing, you know, I pull very hard for him every single Saturday. So pretty much a no-brainer that you're pulling for your nephew to play well. But like I said, everybody knows pretty strongly where my loyalties lie on all other Saturdays, you know, the University of Tennessee.
1: Peyton Manning saying blood is thicker than Tennessee orange, J-Mart. Your wife, of course, a Tennessee Vol, I believe, alum. I
2: can't wait to tell her this.
1: We're not going to get social media video of her burning a Tennessee Peyton Manning jersey in the backyard tonight, are we?
2: I mean, she has one in the closet.
1: Uh-oh.
2: So it's doable. Uh-oh. At the time of night, it might have to be tomorrow, but I just can't wait to wake up and tell her this. Like, in the morning, like, I've got to make sure that I do not forget that obviously he has betrayed Tennessee and he was kind of a turncoat from the very beginning. No, I'm just kidding. Like, it's a no-win situation. If you say you're

0: Live from the Fox Sports Radio studios, here's Bernie Fratto.
1: That's right, you heard the man. The Bernie Fratto Show keeps rolling right along. I'm Bernie Fratto. We're coming to you live from the Fox Sports Radio studios here in Las Vegas. Take you up to 3 a.m. Pacific, 6 a.m. Eastern. We still have three callers.

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19: V3, Congo DR with three goals in the second half advances with a 3-1 win over Uzbekistan. Colombia is a group winner after its 0-0 tie against Portugal. England won its group, beating Panama 2-0. Croatia a 2-1 winner against Ghana. The group stage ended Saturday. The new round of 32 starts Sunday with a game in L.A., Canada versus South Africa. WNBA wins for Indiana, Seattle, and Phoenix. Victor Hovland leads by one stroke in Connecticut over Scotty Scheffler. The Dodgers were 15-3 winners at San Diego. The Giants shut out the Braves 5-0 on a one-hitter. Colorado 8-5 over Minnesota. I'm Steve DeSager.
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9: Oh, this is the biggest story in sports. 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He's Bucky Brooks. I'm Andy Furman. 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

0: 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Again, just search Fox Sports Radio in the iHeart app. And here he is if you're searching about football or anything else. The main man, my partner, Mr. Bucky Brooks. How are you, Bucky?
1: I'm good. What's going on, Andy? How you doing?
0: You sound great. You look even better. You really do. You know, I would ask you this. I was thinking about this for a while. You know, you're an athlete. You're a class athlete. You played college football, played the NFL. You know, I'd like to know, if I may pry a little bit in your life, I'd like to know, like, your training techniques. What do you do on a daily basis to stay in shape? Because I assume you are in shape right now. Maybe you're even at playing weight right now that you played in the NFL.
1: What I do currently? Currently is a mix of yoga, a lot of walking, and golf. That would be consist of my daily workout routines, if you're being honest.
0: Well, I'm just checking. You know, I'm one of those guys that want to keep fit all the time, you know. But, you know, I try to get it from the best, the master. You're the guy. You're the guy. Are you, like, anywhere around your playing weight when you play in the NFL? Have you put on a couple of pounds or basically?
1: I'm within 5 to 7 pounds of my playing weight, my last playing weight in Oakland.
0: That's great. I love to hear that. I really do. You know, as for myself, you know, I was a great stickball player in New York City, but I used to run. Believe it or not, I was a runner. I used to love to sweat. I used to run, and I ended up losing both hips. I had 2 hip replacements, and I went to the doctor. After the second one, I said, Doc, can I still run? And you know what he says to me? Yeah, you can still do that, but you'll be coming back to see me again. So I stopped doing that. I swam a little bit, but I do that recumbent bike, you know? I do the bike while I watch TV every single day. That helps. It really does. You work up a sweat, it's a pretty good deal. So just wanted to check. I wanted to check it with the best, and you're the best. All right. But I did say this is the biggest story in sports, and I will tell you right now, not the NBA draft, not even the NFL, but it's a sport that really we don't talk about much. It's soccer, the World Cup. Don't you agree that right now that probably is the biggest story in sports today?
1: Yeah, 100%.
0: Okay, now, if it was the World Cup in basketball, in baseball, I would have to say it might be even bigger. Do you agree? I know soccer's the world game, except everywhere in the U.S. of A. But I think if I had a World Cup in baseball or basketball, not football, because all these countries don't play football, but I think it would be bigger than the World Cup in soccer.
1: I don't know. When I look at the World Baseball Classic, I don't know if it resonates. It doesn't resonate like the World Cup in FIFA. So I don't know if I completely agree with you that it would be bigger than the soccer version. It's big, but it certainly isn't bigger than soccer. Soccer is the world's game.
0: So could we say now, maybe, that perhaps soccer is creeping up in popularity over Major League Baseball? Can that be a possibility? And then with this World Cup, will that kind of give a little goose to the MLS and the excitement and the interest in soccer right now in the U.S. of A.?
1: I think international soccer definitely is ahead of baseball. I don't know if it'll resonate in this country. Like, MLS and the World Cup are vastly different because of the national pride that people take and the heritage that people kind of lean into when it comes to supporting your country. It's different than MLS. MLS is more about your town, your team. But when you talk about Argentinian, anyone who is of Argentinian descent, they're going to rock with them. Nigerian, all these other countries, Spain, like, your heritage makes you pull and root for those teams. So it's always going to be grander than what we can talk about in the MLS. I don't think it'll replace that.
0: You know, I love the sport of soccer in the sense that it's a dirt field with rocks and stones, perhaps. You get a ball, and you kick the ball around, and that's it. As opposed to our country, where parents are taking their kids to these games all over the country, these elite teams and elite games. Doesn't work that way in these third world countries. They got great athletes there, too. Just go out to a field, any field right now, that's maybe full of holes or whatever it may be, garbage dumps, and just get a ball and start kicking it, and that's how they play soccer, right? But in our country, it's like sophisticated. Parents got to take them to elite games and travel all weekend long and pay big money for equipment. No equipment except the ball really is needed in the sport of soccer.
1: Yeah, I mean, it doesn't have to be as fancy as sometimes we might make it in our country. There is, I would say, a lot of participation and a lot of interest. I think FIFA certainly captivates the interest beyond a normal level. But yeah, like, this country should and should be able to find enough people to compete at the highest level. Some would say club soccer takes away that. Some would say other sports and interests in other things take away. Whereas in these other countries, soccer is first and foremost. They don't have to compete with the other sports like in the U.S.
0: All right, let's talk a little bit about the U.S. national team. They played on Thursday. They lost kind of, what would you call, maybe a buzzer beater to Turkey, 3-2 in like the final minute over there in that game. It was a sad loss, but when you think about it, they lost in the 98th minute, but they didn't really have to win that game because going into the game right now, when they play Turkey on Thursday, a win, they would play Bosnia and Herzegovina on July 1st. A draw, same thing. If they lose, the same thing because they had the divisional thing clinched. There's no big deal over there. So what they did, they started the team with 9 backups, all right, which is great. I mean, it was a great move by the coach because Adams, Richard, and Robinson all had yellow cards, so they sat, okay? So the question is, these guys sit. Now I ask you this, as an athlete, and you are, does this maybe disrupt the winning rhythm that this team had going in the first 2 games that they won? You know, don't mess with what works. Maybe it wasn't such a great move that he rested these guys because they had some momentum. However, those guys also had yellow cards, and you don't want them to pick up another yellow card in that game.
1: Look, we won't really know if it was the right move or not until we see them play the next game. Like right now, it's all speculative. You don't like losing. You don't like giving away games. Per se, I can't say they gave it away. Turkey earned a win. But in changing your lineup, you certainly enhance or increase your chances of losing the game. We'll see. It's kind of like that delicate balance in the preseason. NFLs have to make it a choice. Do they want to play the starters? Do they want to rest the starters? Do they want to get to the starting line with their full team intact? Or is it more important for them to build chemistry and camaraderie, continuity, and some momentum going into it? We don't know. Ultimately, the way that they perform in the knockout stage will determine whether we look back at the coaching move as being ingenious or being stupid.
0: Right. And the United States men's national team, they've always talked about their depth and they've talked about their versatility. Now let's take a look and see if it's really happening because they played the backups and they get to the knockout round with everybody available right now and a clean slate. So we'll see what happens on Thursday when they go against Bosnia as well. So we'll see. And I'm sort of shocked. I'm sort of shocked with the success right now with the U.S. team. I'd like to see them go. I don't know how deep they can go, but I'd love to see them do some damage. I really do.
1: Oh, I mean, I think we all would love to see them succeed. That's part of the thing that we love about the sport and these international games. It kind of brings the country together in terms of rallying behind one squad. Even though I must say, like having been in bars and watching soccer games, like there are a lot of U.S. natives who are rooting for other countries. I told you, the heritage part is everything. And so that makes it really compelling. I think that makes it exciting. You see the passion that some people have for the game of soccer. And I also think the love of soccer has increased because so many people are watching Premier League and international soccer and other things. I would say that it definitely has increased and gained popularity stateside, and it's going to continue to grow.
0: You know, I watch these games and then they have the cameras panning on the stands. Number one, I'm shocked that these stands are packed every single game. But I'm even more shocked when I see like a U.S. team playing the team from Turkey and everybody, not everybody, many people in the stands are wearing Turkey gear and swag. How does that happen? I guess they have travel agencies in these countries that afford trips for these people to buy a package and fly over here, because I know the Scots went crazy in Boston and they traveled from Boston down to Miami before they were eliminated and went back home to Scotland. But I mean, these people just can't get enough of it. It really, it's amazing to me how many people from abroad are coming to the U.S. of A. to see their home team play and root for them. Or maybe they just want to come to the USA. I don't know. Maybe they're going to stay here. I don't know, but I'm shocked to see so many people with swag from the visiting teams here in our country.
1: I do believe that it is a bit of a surprise, but yeah, people have traveled far and wide to come support their squads, and it speaks to the passionate fan base that we're seeing, like how rabid the fan base is for their country, their teams, and those things. Hats off to them. Some of it are people that are already here, but no, you have seen a lot of traveling take place where people are coming to support their squads.
0: You know, I would hope, and now I'm going to sound a little corny, if I may, a little sappy, but that's just the way it is. I would hope that people somewhere, somehow, learn something from these World Cup games, and not so much on the field, but maybe off the field. Sports is a medium where people could learn to speak the same language. And we may not be able to speak the languages that our teams play, but on the field, you could speak the language of peace, love, and getting along with one another. And then you turn the news on, you see a World Cup story, and right after that, you see countries at war with one another, which it makes me sick to my stomach, because I think sports is the one thing in life that basically people have. It's like a common denominator that could bring people together. And hopefully, maybe after the World Cup is over, there could be a little more peace. I know I sound a little corny, but I really mean that from my heart, that maybe the World Cup could lead to some goodness. It's great. It's active. It's fun to watch. But then in a couple of weeks, it's going to go away and won't come back for 4 years. But maybe there could be some lasting effects from the World Cup.
1: I mean, we can remain hopeful for those things, but we'll see how it really impacts our day-to-day civilian lives.
0: I hope so. I really do. All right. Now, the World Cup is there. I'm watching it. It's wonderful. I love the job that Fox is doing, the behind-the-scenes stories and things like that. And it's day and night, and I can't get enough of it. I really can't. But there's another story that maybe is right behind the World Cup, and it involves our football, not soccer. And the Canadian Football League now will not allow Brendan Sorsby to join their league. All right. Now, I ask you this. I know what he did was illegal. He bet. All right. And I think what hurt him more than anything else is not his addiction to gambling, but Texas Tech and their athletic director and staff kind of made him out to be the victim, which was not true. He broke the rules. So not only did the Canadian Football League say, you can't come play with us, the NFL now declines to hold the supplemental draft, so he can't even get to the NFL. A, what does he do? B, why did the NFL all of a sudden now decide not to have a supplemental draft? I guess it's a great way to say, hey, Brandon, we don't want you. That's basically my take on that.
1: Yeah, they don't want to deal with the thing. They don't want him running towards the league when it comes to it. I've said this, and in talking to people in the league, the gambling thing was a bigger issue than some would admit in the media. And I think sometimes we might have been so smitten with his talent and the prospects of him being a quarterback, and we get fascinated by quarterbacks and quarterbacks who are talented making their way into the league, that we overlooked a huge part of the evaluation, which is character. And the football character part of it was going to be a big part. And when I mean football character, I think people have to understand, like, there are two ways to do it. People talk about the football character that's related to on the field stuff, but like Sorsby's transgressions kind of live in two worlds, right? There's the moral character of like, how can you do this? It's not illegal, but man, there's something wrong about betting on your team based on what we've been traditionally pounded to know about sports betting and gambling from the time we were little. And if he's going to bet on his team and he's going to bet significant sums of money on his teams, can you trust him? And this league is built on three things where we talk about commitment, accountability, and trust. Are you committed to the game? Do you love it enough to do all the things that we ask you to do? Can we hold you accountable for your actions on and off the field? Because that's part of being on a team. And ultimately, can we trust you? Based on your commitment and your level of accountability, can you trust you? And so in this situation, part of the reason people are having a tough time with Sorsby is there is a lack of accountability. And if you're not going to be accountable to whatever it is that you did and come out there and play the role like, hey, you know what? I was wrong. I did this. I should serve the penalty. And then once I do that, look, I want to make my way back into the league and make it right. Then people have been more forgiving of the actions and the transgressions. But because there didn't appear to be a sense of accountability, I think teams are having a tough time wondering, will they be able to trust him when it comes to being the face of the franchise? Because if you take someone that high, the way that they were speculating a first round pick, he was eventually going to be the face of the franchise. And so trust is a big part of that.
0: I ask you this. I find it kind of not funny, but kind of like, it's kind of weird in the sense that there's gambling all around, you know, and I'm in the glass house right now as a player that I can't do it. And you can't tell me that there is not one player in that league that does not gamble, Really? I mean, I'm not saying he does it directly. Maybe he does it through a friend. But you got the phone. I mean, you could do it at any point in time. I mean, that's just the way it is. And the gambling surrounds it. Gambling is a big part of the league in the sense that they sponsor the league. But this one guy who did it is now banned. I mean, he never play in the National Football League. And I get it because you want to not have that element of doubt. When he plays on the field, should he throw an interception? Should he throw the ball out of bounds intentionally? Whoever he may be, there'll be a cloud over him, and people are going to say, I wonder if he's on the take. But that, they have that right now anyway, don't they? I mean, if a guy drops a pass in the end zone in days of yore, so to speak, there may have been a little bit of cloud. Not as a heavy-duty cloud because the gambling surrounds the game. It sponsors the game. It's all over the place. So to me, to pick on this one guy, I get it. He gambled. He admitted it. Maybe if he takes some whatever, Medicare. I don't know. I mean, he's going I don't know. I just don't know what the answer is. I don't know. I don't think it's fair that this kid's going to be banned for life.
1: He's not banned for life. He just can't enter the league right now. He just can't enter the league right now when he
0: wants
1: to
0: go. But no one said he could come back. But no one said he a time to
1: no, not right now they talked about like he would have to wait. I saw the statement. I thought he would have to wait and appeal for the 2027 regular draft, not the supplemental draft that will be taking place this summer. To me, like we talk about it because even in your statement, you were kind of making him out the victim, like, oh, poor Brandon Sorsby. They're taking it away. Bro, $90,000 he wagered on the game. Over 9,000 bets he made. Like, I'm not saying he has a problem, but that's certainly not someone that's a casual bettor. And so if you're really worried about the integrity of the game, yeah, that's a huge issue. And even though it does appear that the league is kind of doing both sides, right? They're taking in all the money from the betting and doing those things. So how can they be so adamantly opposed? Right. Well, now you're talking about integrity of the game and compromising the game itself. And when you have someone who admittedly checked himself into rehab for 30 days, I don't know if you can fix your gambling issue and addiction and woes in 30 days, but it is something that you certainly have to keep an eye on. And if you're the league and you've built your game on a foundation of integrity and how much you hold these things to be true and near and dear to the heart of those who are in the league, there's no way you could give him a hall pass to just skate his way into the league without repercussions.
0: Right. But you know what? I got to say that they make gambling, let me start fresh here. Gambling right now is a big part of sports. No doubt about that. People enjoy sports. I think that the average fan likes to put a couple of shekels on the game because to them it makes the game a little more interesting to watch. I get that. But it surrounds us. And if gambling is so bad, and to the NFL, I guess it is as a player because you can't change the outcome of a game if you gamble, then don't have it at all. I mean, see, the NFL has let gambling into their house, but only for certain people. You know what I'm saying? It's in there. You know, it's like having mice in your house only in certain rooms, right? You could have a mouse in your bedroom, but you can't have it in the kitchen, right? That's the same thing with gambling. You could have it for everybody else, but, you know, we don't want to have it within our own family. Does it make any sense what I'm saying? I get it. What he did, he broke the rules. There's no doubt in my mind. And it's going to create a problem if he comes into the league because we're going to say, you know, did he or did he not? But we have that problem now. It's there anyway, right? I mean, if Matthew Stafford throws three interceptions consecutively, people are going to say, hey, you think that maybe he's on the take? I get it. These guys make too much money to get involved with gambling. I get that, right? But you never know. You never know, right? The element of doubt is there.
1: I mean, the element of doubt is definitely there. It's a problem. But I think if you're the league, you're certainly trying to avoid those issues right out the gate. And the one way that you can do it is to make sure that you don't take people coming into the league that appear to have problems with all of this. And so I understand why the league did it. I actually applaud them for making the statement because I didn't think that they really would go through with it, but they needed to. They had to do something. He had to be punished in some way for the transgressions, whether on the front end or the back end. They had to make sure they took care of it to retain the integrity of the game.
0: Right. Now, his attorney That guy Kessler, he told the New York Times the other day that the NFL's move of blocking the draft, the supplemental, was in violation of the league's collective bargaining agreement. And Sorsby would take the matter to the NFL Players Association. However, the league said, and I don't know if this is true or not, but I don't remember, I don't follow it, they said they have not conducted a supplemental draft for several years. So I guess that it's not a big deal, because initially when I heard the story, I said, oh, this is the way the league's going to say he can't come in. We're not going to do a supplemental draft. I don't remember if they had a supplemental draft or not last year. Apparently they did not.
1: No, they haven't. It varies. They don't have it every year because it's an appeal. It's the supplemental draft is for people with certain circumstances that prevent them from entering things, either in eligibility issues after the draft or those things that lead to them being kind of lost out and they have to appeal for it. So there hasn't been. They haven't deemed the cases worthy enough to take it on to create a supplemental draft, and so he falls into that.
0: There we go. Okay, by the way, we're broadcasting live from the Fox Sports Radio studios. He's Bucky Brooks. Get him on X at Bucky Brooks, at Andy Furman FSR. We'll read him. We'll send him around. We'll retweet him. 877-99-FOX. That's our phone number. That translates to 877-996-6369. This hour, I ask Bucky, yay or nay, hour two, and the blame game in hour number three. But one player's return can make this a super team. We'll tell you all about it next.
2: 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Hernandez plays it across.
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0: All right, has one NFL performer taken a step backwards? Well, that's coming right up. Good morning, everybody. This is Fox Sports Sunday on Fox Sports Radio. He's Bucky Brooks. I'm Andy Furman. 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But right now, Andrew from Bakersfield has a question for Bucky Brooks. Hello, Andrew. How are you?
31: Hey, guys. I've listened often through the, you know, through the night, and then I hear your guys' show. So, Bucky, what is your possible knowledge of past World Cups, and what would be your favorite player if you had to pick one from the past or currently?
1: I'll say currently, I would probably follow France the closest, I would say Mbappe would be the guy that I rock with the most. I think Lionel Messi obviously is somewhat considered the GOAT, given his success and given what he continues to do, including punching a goal in last night. That's kind of how we fall when it comes to World Club knowledge.
31: All right. Thank you, guys.
0: Thank you for listening. All right. Have a great day. And I'll tell you, you talk about Messi and things like that. The good question came up here now. Can one player change the direction of a team in any sport? All right. I look at Joe Burrow has kind of put life in the Cincinnati Bengals. You know, they haven't done much. They went to the Super Bowl, but still in all, one player can make a difference. Matthew Stafford going from the Lions to LA, which made a difference. Wemby with San Antonio with the Spurs, take him to the finals. So can one player really make that much of a difference in any sport? Perhaps. I think so. Maybe. What do you think, Buck?
1: Yeah, no, I mean, ultimately, it takes a team to win a championship, but one player certainly can change the dynamic and the trajectory of the team. You think about Wemby and Wemby's arrival and what it did to San Antonio a few seasons after his arrival. They're playing in the finals. So, look, as much as we talk about, coaches will say this, like, and about the X's and O's, it's about the Jimmys and Joes. If you get the best collection of Jimmys and Joes that play together, it's going to give you a chance to win in whatever sport. That still remains true. So, yeah, players matter, and a big-time player, a blue-chip player, matters a ton.
0: And I'm glad you brought that up because it could happen this year with the L.A. Rams because the three-time defensive player of the year, Aaron Donald, has talked about coming out of retirement, all right? And that would be wonderful, but I ask you this, and you've been there, done that. I mean, have you ever thought after you retired that maybe I did it too soon, I want to come back again? How hard is that, and why would he want to come back? But first off, how hard is it to retire and then want to come back, or can you come back?
1: Well, different circumstances between my retirement and Aaron Donald's retirement. I retired because the phone quit ringing. I didn't get another opportunity to play. Aaron Donald retired willingly. He was ready to hang him up. He had done all the things that he wanted to do in the league. And so he was ready to move on to the next phase. The reason he would want to come back, he has an opportunity to play with a generational talent in Myles Garrett. That makes it, intriguing. He has a chance to join a Rams team that is a Super Bowl front runner. If he joins this squad with Myles Garrett and Matthew Stafford and all the other superstars that they have in place, that is a compelling enough reason to make you get back in the gym and work out. And because I'm sure they've had conversations about what it would look like if he came back. The only thing that the Rams need from Aaron Donald is for him to be a closer down the stretch. So whether he came at the beginning of the year or midway or just in the month of December and January, they need him to close it out. To have that extra guy, just like he closed out the Super Bowl that they won with the late game sack. It is having his presence, his ability, his disruptive nature on the field. That's why they would want him, and that's why he want to come back, because he knows he can make a difference in moments. Even as a spot player, he knows that he still can impact the game.
0: This would be amazing. Perhaps you consider him the best defensive tackle ever, and with Myles Garrett, the new single-season sack record holder together on the same line, be unbelievable, and they could really use him. But I remember growing up, I was a New York Football Giants fan, and they had the fearsome foursome, all right? But they also had in Pittsburgh the Steel Curtain, in Minnesota the Purple People Eaters, the Jets, the New York Sack Exchange. This could be on par with those defensive units, maybe even better. Depending upon what shape he might very well be in or how much he plays, it could really be dangerous. And they need him because the Rams ranked 25th in defensive efficiency over the last, 8-9 games last year. And some of those games were somewhat embarrassing. You know, some of those teams really went off on them. They really did.
1: Yeah, I mean, look, some could say they tricked off a championship last year. By the way, they did perform in a championship game against Sam Darnold. Didn't have it. Secondary hurt them. Pass rush might have been a little inconsistent when it mattered most. That's why they've tried to make changes to upgrade those areas. You think about the trades that they've made in the back end. They're solid. Up front, Myles Garrett, solid. So they're good enough to win it without Aaron Donald. Adding him is just putting a little cherry atop the sundae.
0: But they allowed 5 30-point games, including 2 to the Panthers last year, which is not a good stat. I mean, they're a great team, but you know, if there's a weakness there, if there's an Achilles heel on that ball club, it's the defensive play of that ball club last year. Bryce Young was like in week 13, 15 for 20 for 3 touchdowns, no picks. I mean, they could really use this guy, and I think that maybe not so much, as you say, playing the entire game and every single snap down the stretch. If they could get him in there, I think just mentally what it would do to bolster that line, I think that team could be dynamite. It could be really, they could win it all. They could win it all without him, but I think they could definitely win it all with him.
1: 100%. I think that matters. And I think people have to understand what they're talking about. If Aaron Donald does return, they are talking about a team that certainly could win it and win it all in a major way. And I just believe that when I look at how this team is constructed and what he would potentially offer, man, he would give them a chance to kind of get it going because they can just finish. And I can't imagine a better defensive front when he's on the field playing beside Myles Garrett and the combination of things that they can do.
0: What have you heard? Because you have your head pretty close to the ground within the NFL. Have you heard that there's a possibility or just someone threw it out there just to get some clicks perhaps?
1: No, I mean, look, I think it's something that he certainly would consider. I think it's all about the timing and how it is presented to him. Hey, if you came, this is what it would look like. We need you down the last half of the season or just the final month of the season. It would probably be his pitch to him. Hey, guys, look, if we look like halfway point where we have a chance to make a run, yeah, I'll make sure I'm ready to go. It's probably a conversation that is ongoing. And there's a little bit of a wait-and-see nature to it.
0: Now, if Aaron Donald returns, he would join Deion Sanders as the only first-ballot Pro Football Hall of Fame, and Donald obviously will be a first-ballot Hall of Fame, no doubt in my mind, to return after at least 2 years out of the league. That, to me, is amazing. I mean, I would have to say this. I'm not knocking professional football players, but I think it's a lot easier to come back as a defensive player on a line than maybe a running back or a receiver or even a quarterback. I think there's less to worry about there, perhaps. I didn't play the game, so I don't know. I'm just throwing that out there. Do you agree with that? I think so.
1: I don't. Look, I think it's hard no matter what the position is. When you've been away from it, man, it's like a lifetime. To be away from it for a couple years, that's a huge gap in not only your development but your experience. And as you're over 30, the decline happens quickly. You know, as you get older, you begin to lose the step, lose the skills, lose the strength, lose the desire to be able to engage in what is really a young person's game. Yeah, I think it's hard no matter the position, particularly as you start to add years on top of the absence and the time away.
0: Right, and I will say this. It's amazing to me how some of these stories get out and just pick up some steam. And one of the stories I'm looking at, I looked at it this week and I kind of jotted it down to throw it at you, because now all of a sudden they're saying that Justin Jefferson is not a number two receiver or top two wide receiver in the league. This guy's a great player. Didn't have much of a quarterback to throw at him last year, and he still put up over 1,000 yards. And they say that he's lost ground to the NFL's other elite wideouts. These stories, I think, and maybe I'm mistaken, but you're close to the league, maybe are generated by the team itself to kind of reel in the possibility of contract talks and maybe make him more available for trade bait. I don't know. I think Justin Jefferson's a hell of a player. He put up great numbers despite the fact that he didn't really have a quarterback last year.
1: That's true. But look, it's not a lifetime achievement award. You don't get to sit in that forever because you were really, really good for a time. I think it's important that you look at who performed well. JSN has to be NFL wide receiver one. Look, he won Offensive Player of the Year. He deserves to be up there. George Pickens has jumped into the conversation. Ja'Marr Chase continues to be up there. Puka Nacua, who leads the league in receiving yards per game over the history of the NFL. that his average is number one. So there are a lot of great receivers in this league. And so when you don't put up the numbers that we're used to seeing from our elite guys, yeah, you fall to the back of the list. And I don't want to say out of sight, out of mind, but out of sight, out of mind. His quarterback issues or whatever you have prevented him from putting up the numbers. And when you're not seen or the numbers don't show up, yeah, other people get opportunity to take your spot.
0: Well, I'll say this. I know that you look at his stats. He had lows in total yards, touchdowns, first downs, catch percentage, and other categories last year. Okay, that I get. But he had J.J. McCarthy, Carson Wentz, and Max Brosmer. Not exactly, you know, a Hall of Fame quarterbacks there helping him out. Then again, if you want to argue that, look at Ja'Marr Chase. You know, Joe Burrow didn't play the entire year. He had to work with a 40-year-old plus quarterback as well. So maybe there's something to be said about Jefferson losing some of that steam.
1: Yeah, I mean, there is something to be said. The numbers are the numbers, and the expectations don't change, no matter the injury. Never changes.
0: Unbelievable. I mean, I feel bad because if you're a player, you read this stuff, don't you? I mean, if you're a player, this guy, Justin Jefferson had to read this stuff. And like, you know, for these guys to be tight-lipped on this and not respond, that's a lot of willpower. I'd go nuts on that. And there are a lot of guys that do, and a lot of athletes that do come back and fire back. And then it's tough. You have to have restraint. I mean, to someone to write publicly and it goes nationwide that you lost it, you don't have it anymore, that hurts, doesn't it? I'd pick that up and read that. It would hurt me. It really would.
1: It would. But, I mean, look, the same attention that you give to the people that praise you, you have to give the same amount to those who criticize you. And so it has to be neutral opinion. You can't be impacted or swayed either way. So if you love it, if you hate it, doesn't matter. You got to focus as a player on what you can control, and that's your performance, your preparation.
0: Unreal. Justin Jefferson, I love you. I think he's great. I really do. By the way, he's Bucky Brooks. I'm Andy Furman. This is Fox Sports Sunday on Fox Sports Radio. 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
0: All right, it's Bucky right around the corner. It's about 11 minutes before the top of the hour. This is Fox Sports Sunday on Fox Sports Radio. He's Bucky Brooks and Andy Furman, and we are live from the Fox Sports Radio studio. So, Gonzo, it's that time. It's Bucky. Let's do it.
20: Let's get into it. All right, Bucky. Three-time Defensive Player of the Year Aaron Donald is thinking about coming out of retirement. Why would he, and how much could he play this upcoming season?
1: The reason why he would come is because they have an opportunity to win the Super Bowl. The reason why it's also appealing is he gets a chance to play with Defensive Player of the Year Myles Garrett. And if he decides to come back, I would think middle of the season to later on, doing a playoff push. I think that preserves him, keeps him fresh, and allows them to be what they want him to be, which is a closer down the stretch.
20: All right. Speaking of coming out of retirement, Serena Williams is going to play in Wimbledon. Can she find success?
1: Yeah, I mean, she's a GOAT. Like, so she certainly can find success. I wouldn't expect her to win, but I do think she can advance, just given her knowledge and experience and her expertise. It'll look different. Like, I'm curious to see, after having two kids, after losing significant amount of weight, I wonder if there would be a different version of Serena that shows up at Wimbledon.
20: Okay.
0: How old is she? She's over 40, isn't she?
1: I think so. I'm pretty sure. Yes.
0: She's around 40, yeah.
20: I think like 41, yeah.
0: Yeah.
20: All right. Chaz Coleman, formerly of Penn State, transferred to the University of Tennessee this offseason. And now him and the program are parting ways with the former edge rusher. What happened?
1: Look, word on the street is like he just wasn't compliant. It doesn't appear to be a guy who really loves all the things that come along with the game. And that can be unfortunate in the day of NIL. And when you get the money and those things, you really get a chance to see if people really love the game, all the things that come around it. For me, I think what really happened is he just wasn't a great fit within the program. Whether it's like just who he is and how he conducted business, he just didn't fit what the program wanted, so they had to move on.
0: Let me just excuse myself for a second. On September 26th of this year, Serena Williams will be 45. And I think that, to me, playing tennis is maybe more amazing than Tom Brady playing quarterback at that age. Just saying.
1: Yeah, I mean, look, it's a remarkable feat if she's able to come back. Well, just her coming back is remarkable, but if she's able to win, it's just another feather in her cap.
0: There you go. Yeah. Sorry, didn't mean to jump in there.
20: No worries. All right. Bucky, so I know we touched on it earlier. The NFL is not holding a supplemental draft this year, which where Brendan Sorsby, of course, would be. Why do you believe they're doing that?
1: That's right. They don't want to reward bad behavior. And the best way to kind of set a hard example, not only for Sorsby, but anybody that comes after him that has issues like this, is to know that, hey, you can't just skate your way into the league. So they want him to be accountable for his actions. And the best way to hold him accountable is if he's not going to serve the sentence with the NCAA, he's going to have to serve the sentence by sitting out. But regardless, he needs to understand the severity of his transgressions as it relates to the integrity within the league.
20: All right. And last one here for you, Bucky. I don't know if you've been seeing this trend that's been going around of the World Cup fans from overseas. They're coming to the United States and they're in love with ranch. They're loving ranch.
0: I know. ranch dressing.
20: Yes. So the TSA has responded to this viral trend of the World Cup fans discovering the dressing with some instructions for safe transport. Ranch, of course, is the king of condiments, but do you travel with ranch dressing?
1: I absolutely do not. I've heard of people traveling with hot sauce, but ranch doesn't tickle my fancy like that. So I'm out of touch. I do understand why people like it. And I know they've been exposed to a lot of different things since coming stateside, but yeah, the ranch dressing phenomenon is a little new to me. It's a little much for me.
0: Now, let me ask you this question, because I'm not the smartest guy around. Besides putting on a salad, where else do you put ranch dressing? Maybe on wings,
1: oh,
0: maybe?
1: Wings, oh, right? Everything. Wings. Some people will say
0: really?
1: Pizza. You dip your pizza in. Yeah, in the Midwest, in Indianapolis in particular, like they take the pizza and dip it in ranch dressing. So there are a few different things that you can use it for.
20: French fries?
0: I'm going to try that.
1: Yes.
0: No way.
1: Yeah.
0: Come on, really?
1: French fries. Yeah, French fries, pizza,
2: chicken
1: wings.
2: Chicken tenders.
1: Yeah. Yeah, tenders, everything. It goes with everything. I mean, ranch goes with everything.
0: So why would you carry it? Why would you transport it? You could get it in a restaurant. Why would you need it on a plane? I don't get it.
1: They may not have it back overseas where they're coming from.
0: Oh, all right. Okay, I get it. It's never too early for awards. That and more right here on Fox. Stay with us.
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4: So July 15th is when this contest launches. We are partnering with Spotlight Brewing this year, and folks can enter their pet's photo, and then you basically spread the word to your network of friends and family, and the winning photos are done by votes. So encourage your friends and family to vote for the photo of your pet. And there are three winners, and they will have their the pet's photo on a can of beer. So it's really a lot of fun. It's actually a huge fundraiser for us. So we love to see the participation and kind of the competition. And then last year we had kind of a celebration event when the beer was launched, and TBD, but I'm sure that Spotlight Brewing will come up with something really fun when this contest concludes. So it runs in July, the last 2 weeks of July, and all that information is on our website at OregonHumane.org as well.
5: Yeah, and your cat or dog could get really famous. Looking at the past photos, any advice you can give people? Just take a cute picture of their cat or dog, or...
4: I mean, high resolution photos always preferred. I like to capture your pet with the thing that they love to do the most, or the thing that makes them the happiest. And so I think that really is going to be what gets you that really good picture. It's always helpful if they're looking at the camera, but not always. I've seen some great photos of like dogs jumping in the air to catch a frisbee, and you know, anything that just really showcases the personality of your pet and that bond and that joy that we have with that pet, I think that's always a winner. And it's always a win-win when you have time with your pet and take some cute pictures. I mean, you've got Instagram and social media where you can also share them.
5: I can't be any better by going through the store and being able to tell somebody, that's my dog, that's my cat.
4: Exactly.
5: It's not just, and not just dogs and cats, right? I mean, it could be a bird or anybody's pet, right?
4: Bird, a horse. we've had all sorts of pets.
5: That's great. Portland Pride is coming up next month. How is Oregon Humane involved?
4: So we're going to have a booth at the Pride Festival on Portland's waterfront, and that is July 18th and 19th. Additionally, we are going to have a float in this year's parade, and I'm so excited about this. Our creative team has been coming up with some really fun concepts. You know, if you've never been to the Pride Festival before and the parade, it is just pure joy, and it is one of those things that we at Oregon Humane recently changed our look a little bit, and you may have noticed that we have an updated logo, and we're really leaning into the real joyful part of our work. So I expect that float will be amazing. Here at Oregon Humane, the Pride Festival is also just showcasing how we, you know, support inclusivity and, you know, our support and allyship for the LGBTQ+ community.
5: Now, Oregon Humane launched something called the Joy Hotline a few months back. What's that?
4: So the Joy Hotline is exactly what it sounds. It is, I'll give you the number, it's 1-844-GET-JOY-1. And let's face it, the world is really stressful right now. And sometimes just taking a moment to exhale a bit, calling the Joy hotline, and the things you'll find on that hotline are a sound of a cat purring, ASMR, like sound of a dog chomping a biscuit, really crunchy, which is, I don't know, that always makes me smile. You know, great adoption stories. We've even got dad jokes on there. So it's just one of those things that we're really leaning into, that joy and that connection of the work that we do here at Oregon Humane. And we're just here also to spread a little joy in the community. And we invite people to take a break and give the Joy Hotline a call.
5: Does Oregon Humane offer programs that can help people taking care of their pets, training their pets, working with their pets?
4: Absolutely. So when we think about the work that we do here at Oregon Humane, obviously, we talk a lot about adoptions, but really, we're all about the connection and the relationship that we have with our pets. And that includes everything from being able to provide medical care to understanding their behavior and, you know, training them to be good canine citizens or understanding our cat's behavior. So we have a free behavior helpline. We have classes for in-person classes for dogs. We have everything from specialized classes like Reactive Rover to basic manners classes. We even have puppy romps. So if you newly, you know, adopted or now have a puppy, socializing them is so important. And this is trainer supervised classes. And we also offer individual training, especially like if you think about maybe you're having litter box issues with your cat, or maybe something is going on and your cats aren't getting along, our behavior experts are here to help. And then, you know, you also think about care of your animal. You think about veterinary care. We have a community veterinary hospital here that is open to everyone. And when you bring your pet to the community veterinary hospital, you're actually helping to fund financial assistance for folks that need extra help with caring for their pets.
5: Now, you mentioned that Oregon Humane has around 1,000 volunteers. Talk to us a little bit about the different opportunities that people can get involved with if they want to help Oregon Humane.
4: So I like to say I'm a volunteer first and then an employee. I've been a volunteer here for almost 30 years and an employee for a little more than 8 years. And I have made some of the most valuable friendships and found so much purpose in volunteering, and I still volunteer. So the volunteer opportunities at Oregon Humane really run the gamut. So everything from walking dogs to socializing cats, cleaning kennels. We have a program called Kennel Buddies, and that's really folks sitting with some of our shire animals to help them come out of their shell. We do a lot of events throughout the year. We just had Corgi Beach Takeover. We rely on volunteer help at Doggy Dash at all of our events all throughout the year. We have volunteer opportunities to go to some of our outreach events. We talked a little bit about the adoption events with Petco. We rely on volunteers to help us with those events. We also, you know, as a large organization, we have a lot of administrative behind the scenes things that that need to be done. And we're very fortunate to have some volunteers who have very specialized skills in software. You know, photographers, volunteer photographers are so, so valuable because they can really help us showcase our work in so many unique ways. So there are over 200 different types of volunteer opportunities. I just threw out a couple, but I would you know, encourage everyone to find a organization or a cause that is that speaks to them and get involved, because it's so true that when you give, you get so much more in return.
5: And again, if people want to help by making a donation, they can do that on your website.
4: Yep, OregonHumane.org, and we rely on monthly donors, one-time gifts, donating your car. So a lot of different ways that you can give and support Oregon Humane.
5: Laura, tell us a little bit about the history of Oregon Humane. You mentioned it earlier, but it goes back into the, I think, 1800s, right?
4: Yeah, so Oregon Humane was founded in 1868, and I'm sure as you may have noticed, I don't call us Oregon Humane Society. We recently kind of dropped the society from our name, now just calling ourselves Oregon Humane, and we did that for a couple of reasons. So Oregon Humane Society was founded in 1868 in Oregon. We are a standalone Oregon-based nonprofit, and we about a couple months ago decided to move away from calling ourselves Oregon Humane Society, because we've seen that there's confusion with other humane societies and people thinking that maybe we're all related or we're part of a national organization. But, you know, our mission and our focus remains the same as it has for the past, you know, 158 years. And that is putting compassion into action, creating a world where all of us feel safe, valued, and part of something bigger. And as our work has evolved, our mission, our focus on the mission has remained the same. And especially these days, we are really seeing a lot more focus on the human animal bond and helping people and pets stay together. So like I said, over the course of obviously 158 years, our work has changed and adjusted, but we've always been centered on that mission.
5: So if people who want to adopt a cat or a dog, what's the best way to start with that? You start at the website, and then do you still have to schedule an appointment to come in? I know that was a thing for a while.
4: Yeah, so during COVID, we did have adoptions by appointment, but now it is all walk-in. So our Portland campus and Salem campus are both open 7 days a week from 10 a.m. to 7 p.m. You know, we know for folks who maybe work during the week that having those weekend hours is really valuable. So you can look online at OregonHumane.org to see, you know, what animals we currently have available for adoption. I also always encourage people to come on down and take a walk through. You know, sometimes it's that in-person connection that really, really will grab your heart. And then one of our adoption, you'll fill out an adoption questionnaire, and then one of our adoption counselors will meet with you, ensure that the animal is a right fit. If you're looking at adopting a dog and you have another dog in the home, we usually, most of the time, will require a pet meet. So, you know, we're here to make the adoption experience, you know, enjoyable and help people find that right match. And our adoption counselors do such a great job of working with the community to make sure that they are, you know, going home with a pet that is going to be a right fit. And I mentioned some of our behavior classes. We're here through the ups and downs. You know, we know animals when they first get home after being adopted have an adjustment period, but we are here to help support through all those phases.
5: When you come in and you look at an animal, you find an animal that you're interested in, are you able to sit down and spend some time with that animal?
4: Saturday afternoons are typically our very busiest time, so you might wait a little longer if you're here on a Saturday afternoon. But yeah, when you come in and you see an animal that you're interested in, you can talk with one of our adoption counselors. They will, sometimes there is a queue for when we have someone available to help you meet with that particular animal. You go into one of our meet rooms, you'll meet with the animal, see if it's a good fit. If it is, our adoption counselors will talk a little bit more about any of that animal's special needs. Or if, like, say it's your first time adopting a puppy, you know, what support do you need in terms of housebreaking? What supplies might you need? Things like that. So I think we all remember when we had our first pet too, and it was a little overwhelming. So we're here to listen to our clients, to provide the information they need to be set up for success. So, and like I said before, you know, when you adopt an animal from anywhere, it helps pets anywhere. So whether you come to Oregon Humane or another one of the organizations in our area, giving a pet in need a home is one of the most rewarding things you can do.
5: And for pets that would be adopting, those pets go through a medical evaluation process. Do they get their shots? Are they spayed or neutered?
4: Yeah, so I'm glad you brought that up. So every animal that is adopted from Oregon Humane has been spayed or neutered, has their vaccinations, is microchipped, has received an exam of some sort, depending on the health of the animal. That could include additional medical care. We do behavior assessments for the animals, and so we have a general idea of their behavior. Sometimes it can be hard to determine what the animal is like in the shelter environment, but we, you know, also our volunteers are really helpful in helping us understand the behaviors of the animal and help them, help care for them the best way we can while we're here. So, you know, when you adopt from Oregon Humane, you're definitely, like I always say, freeing up that kennel too, to be able to help the next animal in need.
5: And like you mentioned, that if it to adopt from anywhere really helps all of the shelters, right?
4: Exactly, exactly. We work with shelter partners all over the state, here in the Portland metro area. We work with Multnomah County Animal Services and Washington County Animal Services every week. Down in Salem, Marion County Dog Services, we transfer animals in from that organization. So, you know, again, when you adopt a pet from anywhere, it really does help animals everywhere.
5: Tell us again, what's the website for Oregon Humane?
4: OregonHumane.org. That's where you can find information about adopting, donating, volunteering, and all of our upcoming events.
5: Laura, thank you very much for joining us on Local Voices.
4: Thank you so much for having me.
5: That's Laura Klink with Oregon Humane discussing their shelter resources, adoption opportunities, and special events. 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
7: All right, he's waiting for a phone call. That's right around the corner. He's Bucky Brooks. I'm Andy Furman. We are live from the Fox Sports Radio studios. We've got yay and nay in about 10, 12 minutes from now. But right now, Bucky Brooks is the most popular man in sports talk radio. Chance from Alabama wants to talk to Bucky. I never get anybody wants to talk to me. I get it. I understand. I mean, what can I do for them, right? But they go to the answer man himself, Bucky Brooks. Chance from Alabama with Bucky Brooks on Fox Sports Radio. Hello, Chance.
8: Appreciate it, man. That Kyler Murray take is a bold take. You know, I was just looking at his best year. I'm a Bills fan. Josh Allen's my favorite quarterback. Kyler Murray's best year. So an MVP year for Josh was like 4,544 yards, 397 was Kyler Murray's best year. I don't know, you can look it up. But anyways, I just cannot see him getting to those kind of numbers that Josh or Lamar's had. And I don't see them guys falling off a cliff. But anyways, my main take or my main question for you is this. You have to pick one of the three or you can go with none of the above. You got to bet your retirement on it. Who will be the next of these great quarterbacks to win a Super Bowl or it can be none of the above? Joe Burrow, Josh Allen. Of course, that's who I'm going with, or Lamar Jackson. Lamar's a choke artist in the playoffs. Burrow can't stay healthy. I think Allen has been let down by his teammates the past 2 years in a row. I know Burrow's been the closest. He's been in a Super Bowl. What's your opinion? What do you think?
9: Good question. I think that's the million-dollar question that's running around the league. The thing about Josh Allen, I would say, Sean McDermott's loss to me is huge because Sean McDermott helped an average defense play above his punch above his weight. Josh Allen was having to do so much for so long. I think he has to do even more now. When you look at the supporting cast around Josh Allen, he and Deion Dawkins are the only Pro Bowlers on their team. I don't think that's enough to get it done. To me, this is a Baltimore Ravens situation. Jesse Minter coming over, helping their defense. You look at the star power that they have with Trey Hendrickson, Kyle Hamilton, Roquan Smith being on that. It just comes down to Lamar Jackson being able to play in the postseason. I understand the choke job stuff, but I just think it comes down to him and his team being able to have enough emotional maturity to handle that. I think that's the thing that has robbed them in the past. Not the talent, but their maturity has prevented them from getting past the final threshold.
8: Interesting. James Cook, I think he's a Pro Bowler as well.
9: Those three. So James Cook, Deion Dawkins, and Josh Allen. Normally it takes 8 to 12 blue chip players to be able to get it done. When I look at their defense, I don't see anybody that ranks as like a blue chip player compared to like the top 5 of their position around the league. That impacts how they're going to be able to play and win.
8: I agree with that. But Josh, like I said, the past 2 years, if you just go back, people want to kill Josh for that turnover at Denver. But he threw a dime to set up a chip shot game-winning overtime field goal the year before. Mm-hmm. Magnoli called a great blitz. 3 guys rush. It looks like Allen's throwing up a prayer. The first round pick, Dalton Kincaid, drops the ball. I mean, he is doing this with, like you say, no defense. No, I mean, Diggs has been gone for a while. They just got the other receiver. I'm drawing a blank on his name from the Bears.
9: DJ Moore.
8: DJ Moore. Yeah, sorry. But, yeah, McDermott's defense, let's just say it says par for the course. I'm just hoping our offense can improve just a little bit in the playoffs, man, because he has done it so far with this roster. And I think he's more likely to do it than the other 2 guys.
9: I mean, we'll see. We'll see. Loving eyes can never see. We'll see.
7: All right, Chance, thank you for the call. Thanks for listening. You know, Bucky, he brings up an interesting point. Because I look what you wrote on NFL.com with the coach of the year. You say Mike McCarthy of the Pittsburgh Steelers. But the talk around the league, at least what I'm reading and hearing right now, is that the Bengals have somewhat of an advantage because in that division, they got three new coaches. McCarthy in Pittsburgh, Jesse Minter with the Baltimore Ravens, and Todd Monken with the Cleveland Browns. Does that make much of a difference? How does that affect the team, having three new coaches? And that does that give an advantage to Zach Taylor and the Cincinnati Bengals to perhaps win that division because of the new systems being installed by the new coaches?
9: I guess it depends on how you view Zach Taylor in comparison to those other coaches. If you believe he's a better coach than those guys, then yeah, it would be a huge advantage. But if you don't believe that, then it doesn't matter that he's a holdover, that he's an incumbent. Like, they're better people on the thing. I don't think he has an advantage. Mike McCarthy's done this for, what, three different franchises and had success. Green Bay, then Dallas, and now Pittsburgh would be the third. He's been tremendous. He's won a Super Bowl. You go look around at Jesse Minter. He hasn't been a head coach, but he certainly has been a terrific coordinator, first at the collegiate level, then at the pro level. So there's a lot of confidence there, and there's confidence in the continuity of the building and the structure that they have in place. With Cleveland, yeah, you can say Cleveland has been a bit of a dumpster fire for years, but there's certainly talent in the building. You think about their rookie class yet last year, the guys that they brought in, how successful they were right away. Now with a different coach, a different voice, maybe they're better. I would say that Cincinnati should be able to have an advantage because of the continuity in terms of their team knows what the expectations are from the coaching staff. They understand the schemes, but look, defensively, they got to get significantly better. And then Joe Burrow has to be healthy.
7: There's no doubt about that. Now, I'm going back to Baltimore right now because I think there's a lot of high hopes there. However, got a new coach in Jesse Minter, a new offensive coordinator in Declan Doyle, and then all of a sudden Mark Andrews, which you don't hear much of him, but he's the franchise's all-time leader in receptions, receiving yards, and receiving touchdowns. He says, watch out for Lamar Jackson this year. He's going to be a lot of changes, and it's going to be very scary to watch him play this year. How would he know that now? And they talk about, you know, with the new coach. Is he just hyping it up because of the new coach? I mean, why would he know that now on June the 28th? That I don't understand. How can Mark Jackson say that Lamar Jackson going to be real scary this year? I don't understand that.
9: He's being optimistic. He's riding for his guy. Look, I think there's a lot of questions and concerns about Lamar Jackson. It's a contract year. You begin to wonder, we're getting up there in age. If the athleticism declines, is his game good enough where he can be strictly a traditional playmaker from the pocket? He's played at an MVP level twice. He's won two MVPs. Some would say he should have won a third. Can he, though, as a traditional passer who has to operate primarily and extensively from the pocket, is he good enough to win games in that regard? That's what it comes down to. They certainly are talented enough to get it done, but he has to get them over the top with his performance inside the pocket week in, week out.
7: Help me out with the Baltimore Ravens, Declan Doyle, the new offensive coordinator. This guy is 30 years old. Last year, he was the Bears' offensive coordinator under Ben Johnson, so you know that he's got something. He's come from the Ben Johnson tree. But this guy, I looked it up in Google. In 2018, he was a student assistant at the University of Iowa. How did this guy become an OC with the Baltimore Ravens? I don't get it. I mean, what kind of respect does he going to get from a Lamar Jackson? That's the key right there. Maybe Mark Andrews was saying this to hype up and gives a respect to Declan Doyle. I mean, Declan Doyle is probably younger than half of the members on the roster.
9: I think, you know, ultimately it comes down, the respect is given based on how your schemes, your instruction positively impacts the players that you're leading. So all of this is pure speculative. When they get on the field and they start going through things and they start going against teams in joint practices in preseason and regular season games, if the offense looks like it works, if it's sensible to the players, there's going to be a lot more respect for the coach. If he schemes it up where guys are getting winners and easy opportunities, they're going to fall in love with him. But it appears that this thing is mismatched for the personnel that they have. If the players get a sense of that, Yeah, he's going to have a tough time leading them because of his youth and inexperience in those things. At the end of the day, players respect coaches who can help them get better and can help them inch closer toward significant paydays. That's what it comes down to. So does Declan Doyle have a playbook and have the ability to connect where he can get the players to buy into his system and to play well so they can win as a team and then individually get paid? If he does that, then he have success.
7: You know, we could talk about new coaches, new OCs, whatever you want to do all day long. I think the biggest change, and maybe the most important change in Baltimore, was the firing of John Harbaugh. This guy's been there since 2008, all right? And I think that right now, the system he laid in place, and I mean, just the habits that people undertake and follow from a guy who's been there since 2008, that's going to be difficult to change, don't you think? So not so much Jesse Minter coming in with Declan Doyle coming in. I think that's okay. That's going to be a factor. But the loss of John Harbaugh may be the biggest thing of all.
9: Well, yeah, I mean, some would say that. But then, you know, John Harbaugh's biggest detractors will say that, hey, like, look, he held them back. He couldn't get them over. They lost so many close games and those things. I think what they were trying to do is maybe, in their mind, get the best of both worlds. They wanted the structure and the culture and the organization of what John Harbaugh has been a part of for the Baltimore Ravens for a long time. But they wanted a fresh set of eyes, a new voice in the front of the room, but a new voice that could maybe take that defense to the next level. Jesse Minter can provide that. The challenge that Jesse Minter has is, can I come in here and be myself? Can I keep and retain parts of the program that I liked while adding my own touch to it successfully? Because he doesn't get a chance to kind of ease into the transition. There are already Super Bowl expectations tied to his arrival. Yeah, that's a lot of pressure. We'll see how he handles that kind of pressure as a first-time coach.
7: Yeah, I think Munkin's got a little bit easier road to hoe in Cleveland because I don't think there's big expectations. If they could get to 500, he's done a great job. That's the key.
9: Yeah, I mean,
7: you can't get 500 with the 17 games, but if you get one game under 500, it'd be wonderful for them.
9: Yeah, I mean, that's a big part of how it all goes. They need him to play well. They need him to play at a high level, meaning everybody, like Lamar Jackson, all the players. So when I think about Jesse Minter, he has to come and do that. And with Todd Monken, he just has to get them organized. There's enough talent for them to make some things. Monken just has to find a way to get them kind of going in the right direction.
7: All right, we're going in the right direction right now. He's Bucky Brooks. I'm Andy Furman. We are Fox Sports Sunday on Fox Sports Radio. You got two choices. You really do. And they're simply yay or nay. And you know what? They're next.
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19: Now, a 620 Rip City Radio forecast.
20: It's an almost fall-like weather pattern across the Pacific Northwest. A trough of low pressure will focus scattered showers across the region for areas west of the Cascades. Afternoon highs will reach the mid-60s. That's well below normal for this time of the year. And in the Calembre Gorge, we'll see breezy conditions with peak wind gusts upwards of 30 to 30.
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7: 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Let's get this done. Let's do a little yay or nay.
1: Okay, let's begin.
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7: All right, Gonzo, let's get it done.
4: Let's do it. Andy, I'm going to start off with you for this one. Friday, Norway and France played each other, and France demolished Norway 4-1. But Norway was without superstar forward Erling Haaland because they wanted to rest him. But prior to the matchup, he was asked about facing France and matching up against Mbappe. And his response was, honestly, I don't care much. We're through, which is incredible. They're probably going to win against us, and they're probably going to win the whole tournament. Yay or nay?
7: I say yay. You know, everybody in this country right now, everybody everywhere wants transparency. And it's great. The guy's honest. It's true. And it happens. So what's the big deal? Why is everybody making a big deal about that? You know going into a contest if what team that you're playing is better than you. You know someone is better than you on the field. You just know that, really. I have no problem with that at all. I say yay.
5: Yeah, I don't like that mindset. Like, I don't, because it's a defeatist mindset. And ultimately, belief and confidence are the two things that impact your performance the most. Do you believe you can get it done? Do you have the confidence that you can get done, which comes from the belief? And if you don't have that, you have no shot. So, yeah, I hate that.
4: Couldn't agree more, Bucky.
7: I love it.
4: Bucky, a skateboarder traveled from California to Florida in just 39 days in attempt to break his own Guinness World Record. Chad Caruso made the journey from more than 3,000 miles from Venice Beach, California to Jacksonville, Florida between May 1st and June 8th, averaging 72 miles a day. Yay or nay?
5: That's crazy. Yay, good for him, because they have the courage and the resilience to be able to complete the task. He deserves credit for it. Not my jam, but anyone who's that passionate about getting on the skateboard deserves that kind of credit for finishing the mission.
7: I say nay. I think the guy is sick. I think he needs to go to... No, really. I really think he needs to see a physician or a mental... Go to a mental institution and check in. I mean, get a job. Get a life. Really? Are you kidding? A skateboard? Why would you do something like that? To get in the Guinness Book of Records? Let me tell you something. How many people even own the Guinness Book of Records? How many people even buy that book? I don't even know where to get it. I guess the library, right? Get a life. Get, what's his name? Chad Caruso? Get a life, please. Your parents are proud of you, right? Real proud.
4: Maybe he thought he was Forrest Gump in the skateboard version. I mean, wow. All right. Andy, this one hits a little close to home for me. NCAA votes to grant the FCS to FBS transition teams immediate access to bowl games and college football playoffs. The cabinet has voted away with the 2-year probationary postseason ban for teams transitioning from FCS to FBS, allowing North Dakota State, Sacramento State, and any future programs to compete in bowl games and potentially the college football playoffs in their first season. Yay or nay?
7: Yay for sure. It's about time. Why should a kid have to suffer? And you know what? It's great. It's great for more opportunities for people, for coaches. It's great. It really is good. I think it's wonderful. And it's about time. What do you mean it's close to home with you? What happened to you?
4: My college went through the whole transition period my freshman year. They were Division II. Then they moved to Division I. We had to sit out 4 years to make the NCAA tournament for March Madness. So
7: that's stupid.
4: Yeah.
5: Yeah, I wouldn't like that. That sucks for you. I'm glad they're doing this. I'm glad they're letting go through with it. I'm glad they get immediate eligibility. It should be like that.
4: I agree. All right, Bucky. Jalen Brunson of the New York Knicks is charging $937 for autographed photos with fans at card shows. Yay or nay?
5: Yay. Yeah. Like when you're the king, you cash in on it. Like, that's what happened. He's the man with all the power, all the juice. He should do that. I mean, I don't know. Why keep it under 1,000? Keep it an even number so you can count your earnings easily.
7: Right. I'm going to go, yay. First of all, where'd you get the figure 937? I have no idea. Maybe that's his phone number. I don't know. But I'll say, yeah, why not? If he could get it done, there's going to be people that pay it. Would I pay it? No. Would Bucky pay it? Probably not. Maybe you'd pay it, Gonzo. I don't know. But why not? If you ask for it, then ask and you shall receive. Yay. Why not?
4: All right. And definitely the most important sports news of the week. Andy, could it be Madison Square Garden will host wedding festivities for Taylor Swift and Travis Kelce on July 3rd? Yay or nay?
7: Oh, my goodness. I'll say yay. Are they going to sell tickets? Are the concession stands going to be open? I have no idea. It's going to be for the public or what? I have no idea. If they sell tickets, I say nay. But yay, it's not bad. Okay, we'll see. Who knows? What do you think, Bob?
5: I mean, that's a lot. I don't like it.
7: Why is everybody picking on her? That's next on Fox. Stay with us. We are Fox Sports.
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1: How could they forget her? 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He's Bucky Brooks. 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And here he is, my partner, Mr. Football. Do never argue with him about football. He knows it all. My guy, Bucky Brooks. Hello, Buck. How are you? We're rolling today.
2: Yeah, we are rolling. How are you doing? What's going on?
1: I'm doing great. You know, I hate to make people wait. And before we roll on with our topic of du jour right here, got a big one, a lot of meat on this bone. I've got Randy from Fort Myers wants to talk to you. Randy, you're on with Bucky Brooks on Fox Sports Sunday. How are you, Rand?
3: Morning, gentlemen. Morning. Thank you for taking this. Bucky, this first one's for you, brother. Look here, I'm a University of Florida graduate, and I know you're a UNC guy. You don't wear any of that beautiful UNC powder blue and white?
2: Sometimes, on occasion, but it's rare. It's rare. Like normally, oh, man, if you ask me, man, I'm in all black all day, every day. On occasion, I mean, if I'm going to a game or something like that, if I'm watching a game, maybe I'll put it on, but not just walking around town. It's rare that I have that kind of stuff on.
3: I don't want to get anybody in trouble, but I started school up near 96 late, and I had a hookup at the Athletic Association. And every night I came home, there was something on my date that was orange and blue. Now I have to pay for it. Now I don't want to pay for it, but I was thinking about what you said earlier in the show, and I'm like, how could the dudes that came out of your school, and you don't wear the outer blue and white? My God, I'd love to have a Worthy jersey or a UNC polo or something like that. And like I said, I'm a Gator, but if there's anything else I'm wearing, it's UNC.
2: I mean, I feel you. So maybe you change my mind. Maybe I'll put it on. Maybe I'll just walk around just wearing it on occasion just because Randy would do it.
3: All right. And the other thing is, real quick, my Tampa Bay Buccaneers. I'm still hurting about Mike Evans leaving, but maybe it was time. He was getting up there. But this new receiver room, especially with this guy Hurst out of Georgia State, is it? How you feeling?
2: I actually like what they're doing. I think the draft was about them getting back to their identity. The players that they took, Reuben Baines, Josiah Trotter, Keontae Scott, kind of fit the mold of how they want to play defense. And then last year when they took Emeka Buka, it was 1 year ahead of when they needed him. Now that he played well and they need him to step into their role that was vacated when Mike Evans left. Look, I think they're rolling just like they should roll. The major thing is, will Baker Mayfield get his deal before the season? If he does that, a happy, healthy Baker gives them a chance.
3: I worry about Todd Bowles, but I'm hoping we at least win the South and have a far push-off playoff drive. Thanks for taking the call, fellas. Appreciate it.
1: All right. See you, Rand. Okay, thanks for the call. Okay, I have to make a confession here. I did watch the Indiana Fever play the L.A. Sparks last night, all right? And I don't know why I watched it. I watched it because there was no other sports on, or because I truly enjoy basketball, and I enjoy the WNBA. So I don't have an answer, all right? But I'm being honest, that's what I did. And I'd rather watch basketball than baseball. Baseball, I like to find out who won, but I can't sit through 1 through 9 innings. I think baseball is a great sport to have on radio as background noise. You could do something else while you're listening to a ball game on the radio. But to sit in front of a TV set for 9 innings, uh-uh. I don't have the time. I can't do it. What do you feel about that?
2: You can't sit in front of TV and watch baseball for 9 minutes. Is that what you just
1: That's
2: said?
1: That's tough. It's tough for me. I can't do it. Can't give up that time.
2: I guess it depends on the game, like who's playing. Like, for instance, the Dodgers are playing the Padres. That's a big rivalry. I can sit and watch that all day. I like rivalry games. I like those kinds of games. So I'm okay with that. I can do that. I could watch that.
1: I could watch maybe a World Series game, maybe, perhaps, but 9 innings, that's tough. It really is for me. But so last night I'm watching the WNBA, and I'm talking about the WNBA. Marina Mabry, she matched the WNBA scoring record, scored 53 points to help Toronto beat the LA Sparks on Thursday night, 125-97. That normally would be pretty big news. And it sort of was like back room news. It was like secondary news. But you know what? The big news in that league, obviously, is Caitlin Clark. It really is. I mean, whether she plays or doesn't play, it's

0: always about Caitlin Clark, and she's getting beat up. She's getting fouled. She's getting hit, and her coach doesn't like it. Let's take a quick look, maybe, of Caitlin Clark to date on the season of Caitlin Clark, okay? She has been really, when healthy, looking towards maybe her best stat season of her three-year WNBA career, which is amazing. Been there 3 years already, okay? She's averaging a career-high 21 points a game. She's assisting almost 47% of her teammates' made shots when she's playing. She missed the first 18 games of the season. She didn't play last night with a back injury. And the team was pretty good. They were like in third place in the East, okay? She didn't play as mentioned last night, okay? But she's been targeted while the league's officials have somewhat declared, I guess, an open season on her, okay? Or is the league maybe just treating her like any other player? I don't know. I don't know what's happening. She has been roughed up, and she was roughed up against Phoenix the other day, and it was amazing to me that there was no foul called on that play. All right. There was no foul called on Alyssa Thomas when she had Caitlin Clark on the floor with her fist to her throat. All right. But when it went on social media and people looked at the replays, then all of a sudden it was a foul and Alyssa Thomas basically was suspended for a game. What in the hell is going on with the officiating in the WNBA? And is, in fact, are they after Caitlin Clark and picking on her for whatever the reason? I don't know. Help me out here. I've never seen officiating so, not going to use the word poor, but inconsistent in my life.
1: Okay, I'm going to say this because this has gotten a lot of discourse in social. And I am a WNBA fan. I am a women's basketball fan. I've watched a ton of games. I watch a ton of games. I keep up with it. What Olivia Miles is doing has been overshadowed by all this stuff. She is a rookie who's been phenomenal. Paige Buchers has stepped up. You talked about a lady from Toronto, Tempo, going for 53. All of those things matter. The Caitlin Clark discourse is frustrating because there are a lot of casuals that are coming in, weighing in with heavy opinions on how she's officiated, how she's treated in those things. Here's what I say. Two things can be true at the same time. She's not getting the benefit of all the calls, but I can also say that Caitlin Clark makes it very, very hard on herself to get those calls when she always shows up the ref. Every time Caitlin Clark gets fouled, she has a comment and a demonstrative action towards the ref. I just know the human nature of referees. They're less likely to give you the benefit of the doubt if you're always begging, pleading, whining, and crying for a foul. That's just the way it is. Now, the foul that she got from Alyssa Thompson, yes, that was a foul. Yes, it should have been upgraded to a flagrant if you saw it as such, all of those things. But Caitlin Clark has also made it very, very tough on officials to give her stuff because she is always whining and begging and crying. And then with the noise on the outside where everyone feels like that she should be protected and put in bubble wrap, that doesn't make it easy either. It is a professional league. It is going to be physical. Just like we saw the NBA increase the physicality in the playoffs and those things, when we're playing in a very competitive game, it's going to be physical. So she has to learn how to withstand the physicality that she's facing, because I'm looking at clips. I see Paige Buchers get the same treatment. I see her getting knocked around. I see everyone going to the hole getting knocked around. We can't treat Caitlin Clark any different than any of the other players in the league.
0: But she is. She has been treated differently. I mean, let's go back to Alyssa Thomas, okay? Alyssa Thomas did not need to press her fist on Clark's neck during a loose ball scramble. That was on Wednesday night. And the league agreed after the fact when it ruled that it was a flagrant two. And then they gave her a one-game suspension, okay? So the FIBA, I'm talking about the inconsistency in calls, okay? It should have been called a flagrant two right there. It was called a flagrant two after everybody saw it on social. That's when they changed the call. I think it comes from the top, and that commissioner of the WNBA is weak. And the officiating is weak and inconsistent. And it just happens to be with Caitlin Clark. Now, I will say this. She's a little chippy. She was chippy in college. Nah,
1: she's not a little chippy. She's a whiner and a crier.
0: She's
1: not chippy.
0: Her hands all the
1: time. It's not chippy. Yeah, she does that. That doesn't endear her to the officials. So she's not going to get the benefit when she does that all the time.
0: I hear what you're saying, okay? But she does clap her hands all the time. She has a comment of everybody. You know, she's talking the the dirt. She's talking it too. She's talking it up. But, you know, if you're going to give it, you got to be able to take it. That's all I'm saying. But again, I think there's a lot of people out there, and I'm not one of them, but I will say this. She has a lot to do with raising the standard and the success of that league. Look, when she didn't play last year, there's statistical proof that shows you that the attendance of the league had dipped. So she has a lot.
1: So I would counter that because I knew this was going to be a part of the thing. And so her home building, Gainbridge Arena, maximum attendance is 17,000, right? Of the 8 games that she played in home last year, there were 3 games that really sold out. And 2 of those involved Angel Reese and the other one involved Paige Buchers. So as much as she is a star, and I would grant you, she is a star, she did not single-handedly save the WNBA. And I think what happens is we are trying to make her like she's the princess that came and saved the league, and she didn't. Yes, she brought a following with her, but the other girls that we talk about more recently, Angel Reese, Paige Buchers, they also brought followings with them. They also were stars in their own right. So while we should give her credit for certainly enhancing the viewership, you cannot give her the sole credit for that. There were other stars that were entering the league at the same time who also brought fan bases and interest to the league.
0: There's no doubt, and I agree with you. There's been great players in that league, and way before she came there, she changed the league to some extent. But the problem is that the public believes that she changed the league. Moreover, she believes that she changed the league. That's the problem. And she thinks she can and should get away with murder because she has that belief that, yeah, if it wasn't for her, there probably wouldn't be a WNBA, correct? That's the problem. Not the public so much believing that. She believes that.
1: Well, I don't know if she believes that. I believe that she has been entitled to do all the things that we see in the league. She's been entitled to do that going all the way up to Iowa. If you watched her play at Iowa, which I did, she's done the same things. Showing up the officials, clapping in the face, doing all those other things. All of that is who she is. Like, that's who she is. Now, her fans may cast a blind eye to that, but that's how she does it. And so, if you're going to be one who engages in trash talk and signifying and those things, well, the way that people address that in the league is you up the ante with the physicality. If you're going to talk it, you got to walk it. So she can't talk and clap and do all this one way and then go crying to the ref when people retaliate. Like, you can't have it both ways. So if she's going to live like that and play like that, she has to be willing to take the blowback that comes from the players and even the officials for her actions.
0: I will say this. I would say that she is taking the blowback because I don't hear a lot of comments coming from her that come from our coach, that comes from our teammates, that comes from everybody else but her. But her actions are creating these situations. And I do like what the Phoenix Mercury coach, Nate Tibbetts, said the other day. He says, quote, "I'd like to hit on my disappointment in the suspension process by our league and our leaders in the WNBA. This was not a thorough investigation," he says. He added that no one from the WNBA reached out to him, Thomas, or team security to understand the situation from the perspective, okay? And he's correct, because the call was changed because of social media pushback. That's why they changed the call, right? And that's ridiculous. That's just terrible. That's Bush League.
1: It is ridiculous. And I will say the other thing that impacts it, I notice every time we watch the replays, we don't get them in real time. We always get it in slow-mo. If you watch the full play, that was a turnover and a loose ball change. Now, the girl certainly put her fist in her neck, but if you watch it in real time, a bang-bang play, you can see why officials missed that. And I know people have slowed it down, and they've done slow motion, and they said it was a heinous and reprehensible act. Whatever you want to say, okay, I'm cool. But in real time, the game doesn't play in slow motion. And 2 seasons ago, Alyssa Thompson was involved in an incident with Angel Reese where she grabbed her around her neck and threw her down on a loose ball foul or whatever. So, look, Alyssa Thompson, one, is one of the best players in the league, but physicality is her bag. That's her brand. That's how she gets down. And so you just kind of have to know that. Now, they punished her and penalized her. But I just think this thing where everyone is rushing to Caitlin Clark's defense, it's annoying because, look, she is a good player. She has been doing great things in college, whatever. but she ain't the best player in the WNBA. I would go so far as to say she ain't even a top 10 player in the WNBA.
0: Tayshia Wilson is the best player in the league.
1: Yeah, but we're treating her like she is the bona fide star of all stars in this league, and that's not true. So the protection that people are seeking for her, she is not going to get, nor is she deserving of getting it. And since she plays at a level that she deserves to get all of those things. The other thing I'll say about Caitlin Clark, because we always talk about the way that people treat her. How about the way that she treats her coach? How about the way that she shows her coach up in huddle?
0: How about the way that they dislike each other?
1: Yeah. How about the way that she shows up people in and around the game? So, like, for all the wonderful things that she is as a role model, as a player, and all that, she is not without flaws when it comes to her personality and the things that she shows.
0: Yeah, you could definitely tell that there's no love lost between Caitlin Clark and her coach of the Fever. There's no doubt about that. But I will tell you this much. She brings upon this herself on a lot of things she does. The clapping of the hands drives me crazy. And she's always chirping. I always has a comment at a player or an official. But I will say this. You have to restrain yourself. And I'm talking about the other players in the league. And I think there's a lot of hate towards her for several reasons. Number one, I think the jealousy factor. Remember when Tayshia Wilson was upset because Caitlin had sneakers made after her and Tayshia did not have that? Yeah, that would hurt me too. Tayshia's the best player in the league, okay? And the chirping and the jealousy. So there's jealousy, there's rage coming because of what she creates, and maybe there's a race factor. I don't know. I'm just throwing that out there as well. Could it be?
1: Well, I would say the race factor doesn't come from Caitlin or people inside the league. I said the race factor comes from the casuals that jump in and make everything a black-white issue when it comes to her. She is playing as a white girl in a predominantly black league. Like, that's just what it is. And so the things that she's going to involve in, the odds are more likely than not, it's going to be with a black lady that she is engaging with. But I would say, like, people talk about the jealousy and the hate. It's a competitive environment. In a competitive environment, there's no handshaking. There's no, oh, let me help her up. If anything, it becomes, let me show and prove to her how tough it is, how tough it's going to be on her tonight. No one is going to give her a pass to let her do what she does, shooting logo threes and kind of going to the bucket. They are going to play with force. And so she has to be able to earn the right to do it. When I look at her play, it's no different than when I look at Jalen Brunson play. When you watch Jalen Brunson in the finals, look at all the contact that he had to absorb as a smaller guard going to the bucket. She is a smaller, slender lady, sometimes trying to go to the bucket. She is going to be knocked around. So it's on her to build her body up and to build her mind up to deal with what she has to deal with. That is a part of the process that we all love, because when you go through those things and end up being a champion, we respect you for the fact that you had to endure the journey. That is the rite of passage to being great.
0: I love what you're saying, okay? And you talk about it's a competitive situation. That's why I laugh at the fact that at college basketball games, after the game, they have the lineup to shake hands. It's great, the sportsmanship, but you know what? They hate one another. You're going out there to beat them. Beat them. You don't have to love them after the game and shake hands. You won. Go ahead and celebrate. You lost. Put your head between your legs and tuck it in there and leave. Yeah, I don't want to see shaking hands. And there have been some incidents, and we remember Michigan several years ago, coaches even got into it after the game. After the game, go your own way. Leave. Get away from that shaking in the hand line after those college games. Don't you agree?
1: No. I don't agree in that. Like, I'm just saying, like, the game should be played to the edges and to the line while the game is going on. But at the end of the game, whether you win with grace and humility, whether you lose, you show class. Like, you have to be mature enough to handle your defeats and your victories. And so, no, I'm okay with shaking hands and all that other stuff. I think you should be able to be mature enough to handle that. But also, when we're playing, man, we're playing to the line, and there's no love lost, and bitter rivals should play like that. So I'm okay with the physicality. I'm okay with the competitiveness, even the crankiness that goes on in a game. That's part of it. But I don't think, as we relate to Caitlin Clark, I don't think we should expect people to back down from her because of who we want her to be. I think, if anything, she should be challenged. She should be willing to do it. And she can't go running from the smoke and looking for somebody to bail her out. If anything, step up to the challenge and handle it like you should handle it, like a star.
0: I want to continue this, Chris. The WNBA did something that didn't help the situation either. They put another log on the fire. We'll get into that and so much more. Okay, he's Bucky Brooks. Get him on X at Bucky Brooks, at Andy Furman FSR. Comments welcome at 877-99 on Fox, 877-996-6369. We've got the Blame Game coming up in this hour. By the way, we're live from the Fox Sports Radio studios. And, of course, access, credibility, and the story that keeps on giving. 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
17: Showers will die off. Temperatures today expected to top out right around 67 degrees. The threat of rain will primarily be limited to the Coast Range and the Cascade Foothills. 4th of July forecast looks beautiful right now. In the Storm Tracker 2 Weather Center, I'm meteorologist Bob.
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0: All right, you're not welcome. That's right around the corner. He's Bucky Brooks. I'm Andy Furman. We are Fox Sports Sunday on Fox Sports Radio, and we're live from the Fox Sports Radio studios. We got the blame game coming up in about 12 minutes. And I tell you what, this Caitlin Clark situation, the foul with the fist to her chest, getting a lot of pushback here, a lot of feedback on a couple of calls, Buck. Let's get right to it. We got Rocky from South Carolina is on Fox Sports Sunday with Bucky Brooks. Hello, Rock. How are you?
25: Hey, good morning, and listen to you. It's the first time I've actually called your show, so glad to talk to you. And on Caitlin and Bucky, gosh, I could not. Everything you just said a little while ago, everything from, I could not agree with you more. And look, man, I'm a white guy, and I play ball at the collegiate level, okay? So, but I can think about, so this is not a race thing, okay? Trust me. And I can go back to when she was at Iowa in the semifinals. They beat South Carolina, and she was guarding Raven Johnson, who's on her dang team right now at the time. And she just kind of gave a physical disrespect. Oh, I'm not worried about you, you know, and backed off. That was kind of pouted a little bit. And they beat South Carolina, but lost to LSU in the finals. And then South Carolina got to play them in the semis the following year when they beat them and went on to win the national championship. So Caitlin went to the Final Four twice and didn't win either time. But nonetheless, it just, I think she brings it on herself. This is just, yeah, she's a whiner. She, you know, look, if you're going to talk the talk, you got to be able to walk the walk. You're going to talk junk. You're going to make, look here, you got to be able to take it. And if you can't do that, then you know what? you just so I think a lot of the stuff is brought on by the public and the media when all of that and the players are not going to understand, thinking she's going to. She's not. If she were getting preferential treatment, you know, she's that foul, yeah, in real time. And Bucky, you said it. Yeah, you got to get slow motion. That's just a quick thing. There's a lot of things. Right. And Bucky, you play football. There's probably a lot of things that go on underneath the pile nobody sees, you know, in real time. So that's just my thoughts. Look, she just needs to grow up and get a thicker skin or something.
0: Rock, let me just say one thing. You talk about that. I agree with you. As far as when they're on the court, it's not a racial thing. The other players are not that way. I don't believe they are. But the fan base and the media has sort of made it a racial thing because that, in fact, gets clicks on social media. And that's ugly. And it's not true.
25: Yeah,
0: but I'm with you on that.
25: I agree with you, Andy. I'm with you too, Andy. It's the people outside
0: right.
25: The area that matters. Okay, which it really doesn't matter. So, you know, when it's between the lines, and Bucky said it, you know, when it's between the lines, hey, we're balling and all that stuff, and you ought to be able to shake hands at the end, however it goes in between the lines in whatever sport. That's just the way I feel on that.
0: All right. Thank you, Rob. Thanks for the call. Thanks for listening. Pat from Cincinnati. There you go. On Fox Sports Sunday with Bucky Brooks. Hello, Patrick.
1: Hey, what's going on, man? Good to hear you. I was just calling because I just want to say, historically, factually, no matter what those other young ladies do to her, she's the one who's going to be in the books. They're just going to be an asterisk, and that's her name. Nobody's going to be talking about these young ladies treating her the way they did. They're just going to be talking about the way Kaylin slams them from the logo, kills them from inside, lays them up while they watch. They're all, the rest of them are just posterized. It doesn't matter what color they are. They're posterized. We all know that. And that's why they're after. Anybody who's good is the only one to pay attention to. So we know who they're paying attention to.
0: Well, you're right on there. It's funny, and I'm glad you called. Thank you for that. But let me run this by you. The WNBA did something the other day. And I don't know if it was done intentionally, because when you do something stupid intentionally, people talk about it. And maybe that's why they did it, and I think it's kind of stupid. They created the 30th anniversary season poster. Okay, and on the poster they had Breonna Stewart, Asia Wilson, Cheryl Swoops, Lisa Leslie, Paige Buchers, Angel Reese, and in the middle was Dawn Staley. Okay, because she used to play for the Charlotte Sting. I remember. All right, it was wonderful. However, they left off Caitlin Clark and Deanna Taurasi. All right, and I guess. Maybe it was a mistake. I don't know. But it created a groundswell, especially after the foul situation. Okay? And the poster was like $30. I'm not buying a poster. I don't want to do it. But really, why would they do something like that? And with further investigation, they said Caitlin couldn't be on there because she has some sort of an agreement there. But again, why wouldn't Caitlin Clark and Deanna not be on this poster when you're talking about the 30 greatest players or 30 players in the WNBA that sort of made somewhat of a difference? I don't get it, really. You know, if they had a poster like that in the NBA and they left off Michael Jordan and they left off newcomers like Wendy, maybe there'd be some pushback as well. I don't get it. Yeah, and maybe it was done intentionally so that WNBA could get some feedback and people talking about them like we're doing right now. Maybe.
2: Yeah, well, I would likely go with the fact that they said that she was, couldn't do it. She couldn't participate. She couldn't be on the poster, whatever. But I would say this, Deanna Taurasi not being on the poster is also significant because before the way it was portrayed, like Caitlin Clark was the only notable snub when it came to the poster. Caitlin Clark, should be on there. Like, look, she has records. She's the fastest to 1,000 points and 500 assists. She has the most 25 in 10 games, 30 in 10 games in history. Now, if you want to make a debate that the biggest issue that we have with Caitlin Clark is her lack of availability because durability has been a concern. She has missed a significant amount of game due to injuries. Yeah, you can make that. But now they missed the moment if they intentionally left her off. If it was a contractual thing. Yeah, then that's something that you have to talk about, and that's something that they should have talked about in the immediate aftermath of the controversy. But if it's a situation where they just left her off, because she didn't think she was worthy. Well, then that's a bigger issue when it comes to the WNBA league.
0: Well, you know, and she's not alone, okay? I'm not just picking on Caitlin Clark. The WNBA's all-time leader in assists and games played, Sue Bird. She wasn't on the post, all right? The lady, Deanna's not on there. What, she got a couple of gold medals for the Olympics. The only player to win Rookie of the Year and MVP in the same season, Candace Parker. How come she's not on the poster? I don't know who made this poster, but the guy, woman or guy, whatever, or company, they're fools for not making it, okay? Six-time All-Star Hall of Fame, Maya Moore, she's not on the poster. So I don't understand why.
2: You can't put everybody on the poster. Like, now you're naming off all the ladies. Like, 30 years in the league is a lot. You know, like when the NBA did the All-75th team. And Klay Thompson was left, and he fell some kind of way. Whenever you have a hard and fast number, there's always going to be someone that is left off that has a case to be made to be included in whatever the list is. That's just a part of it. But when there's a cutoff, there's a cutoff, and you can't keep everybody.
0: I hear what you're saying, but you know what? If I was involved in the meeting of this poster in the WNBA offices, you know what I would do? There's going to be a problem. Listen to Bucky Brooks. You're going to leave somebody off. It's not going to be good. So maybe they'll say, well, that's okay, because a lot of people are arguing and talking about it. Number one, what I would do, I would have the 30 league champions of the 30 years and put their team on there with the team logo. That's what I would have. 30 champions. That's it.
2: 30 champions? That's what you have? Just champions.
0: For the 30 years.
2: 30 champions.
0: No? Yes? You don't like that?
2: I mean,
0: you'd rather have individuals.
2: Yes. Okay, I think individuals are a big part of it. Yeah, I would rather have individuals.
0: Okay, I get it. Individuals make the league. You know, people buy tickets to see the individuals. They don't go to games to see logos. They're going to see LeBron, okay? No matter what logo he's wearing, they're going to go see the game. You know, be it Miami Heat, Cleveland, or L.A., they're going to go see LeBron. It's not the logo.
2: 100%. They're going to see LeBron. They're not going to see
0: right.
2: the logos.
0: All right. That's enough for the WNBA. I'm glad we got that out there. People have their say, and that's it. And it's not going to go away unless the officiating gets a little more, I guess, cleaned up, you know, consistent. That's what we need. Now, there's another story over here which really boggles the mind. Boggles the mind. O.J. Simpson. May he rest in peace, all right? Think what you want about him. I'm thinking about him as a football player. He was tremendous. He died in April of 2024, all right? O.J. Simpson will not be honored among other Buffalo Bill legends in the team's new Highmark Stadium, okay? Team said they made the organizational decision. He is not fit to display inside our new stadium and the family circle, okay? However, his name was displayed in the team's old stadium, and he was part of the Wall of Fame that was created in 1980. And matter of fact, he was the first member inducted, okay? It remained there over the years, despite the public debate, if it should remain up in the stadium, all right? So why not now? I don't get it. And if you're not interested, or if you have no idea about O.J. Simpson, he was drafted number one pick in the 69 NFL draft, 9 years with Buffalo, 69 to 77, became the first running back in NFL history to have 2,000 rushing yards in a year, rushing for 2,003 and 73, and he made 5 first-team All-Pro squads. He can't be up there in that Hall of Fame. Who's he going to hurt now? I think it's ridiculous. And again, maybe it's done to get people talking about it. I don't know. But I think he deserves to be there simply because he was there before they built a new stadium. It's crazy. I really believe it's crazy.
2: Yeah, I mean, look, it's crazy, but it is what it is. I can understand why they wouldn't do it, because they're looking at it from a PR standpoint. And that's okay. But what I would say is, then everyone needs to just be careful about the people that you adorn in your stadium, the people that you invite to your Hall of Fame, your Wall of Fame, and those things. Those players, those people must also know that, their status in the hallowed halls is conditional. Conditional based on whatever takes place in their personal lives or whatever. It's a conditional entrance into that team's Hall of Fame. Much like John Gruden had to deal with some stuff before he was able to go in the Hall of Fame, and back and forth, Ring of Honor with the Tampa Bay Buccaneers and stuff, because of whatever took place with the emails and that stuff. The Buffalo Bills made a decision that O.J. Simpson will not be in that. It doesn't change the history. It doesn't change his history and his contributions and what he did to that franchise.
0: Right.
2: Whether you want to acknowledge it or not, like, he is one of the greatest players to ever don a Buffalo Bills uniform. He was worthy of being the first one inducted into their Wall of Fame. They may make the decision to try and remove history, which is very, very popular now throughout the country and a bunch of different things, but you can't change it. Like it or not. And look, I certainly don't love what he engaged in post-career, but that's a part of his story. But what took place on the field, he certainly was worthy of being in there. The Buffalo made the decision. The organization decided it was better for them. So all you can do is be like, okay, cool. Like, that's just what it is. That's the new standard for how they operate in Buffalo.
0: Now I understand why, more often than not, athletes or cities and locales will name a street or a Hall of Fame after a person is deceased, because you're afraid what may happen after his playing career is over and have an embarrassment. Okay. In Cincinnati, they named the street Pete Rose Way. All right. And then the roof caved in with the gambling situation. And there was talk in Cincinnati. They wanted to take that sign off of Pete Rose Way. So people want to wait more often than not, I guess, until a person is deceased. And then they could say, all right, he led a clean life and he was a great athlete. Let's name the street after him or whatever, or building, whatever it may be done. All right. That, I see that now. But, you know, with O.J. Simpson, yeah, you cannot argue about the stats that he had.
2: Yeah, I mean, but I mean, that's the thing, you take it all. I mean, there's no different than out in L.A., Cesar Chavez, and the reports of what he engaged in or whatever has changed a lot of the stuff that L.A. has, a lot of things named after Cesar Chavez, and they're now quickly wiping those things away. And so I think the bigger lesson is, you know, when you name these things after people, monuments, streets, documents, signage, or whatever, you got to do your due diligence to make sure that that person represents what you believe they represent when you hang their names in the marquee. Because ultimately, it's embarrassing to the organization and to the family that you're having to remove that. You're not including them after you've included them for 40 plus years. Like, all of that stuff you want to avoid, because it is embarrassment. It does put a bit of a black eye on everyone involved. But I also understand that the incidents with O.J. Simpson also painted the organization in a bad light.
0: No doubt about that. He's Bucky Brooks. I'm Andy Furman. We're live from the Fox West Radio studios. And by the way, trained to push past the pain. Not athletes, just people. Trafficked every day right here in the United States, sometimes by someone they trusted. During the World Cup, help us break the silence. 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All right, time to get it off your chest. Why? The blame game is freaking next.
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0: The hour, 9 o'clock on the East Coast. Countdown with No Krakenberger and Schwartz right here on Fox Sports Radio. We are live from the Fox Sports Radio studio. Who are we? That's Bucky Brooks. I'm Andy Furman. But right now, it's time for the blame game.
33: You ruined me.
34: It's all your fault. No, it's your fault.
35: This is all your fault.
36: This is all your fault. This is all your fault.
34: Maybe it's everyone's fault.
37: Ooh.
34: Who knows?
37: He's a liar.
34: That's why there's the blame game.
1: The blame game.
34: Let's figure out who to blame.
0: He's a liar. All right, Gonzo, he's a liar. Let's get it done.
2: All right, let's start with Bucky on this one. Bucky, Bears quarterback Caleb Williams attempted to get the term Iceman trademarked. On Wednesday, it was refused. Who do you blame?
3: Well, I'm really excited that he didn't get it because I think George Gervin should always be known as the Iceman. So I blame him, like, just not knowing it. But ultimately, it came down to the fact that he was making a merchandising trademark and someone else already had the trademark. But I'm glad it didn't go through because the Iceman, to me, will always be associated with George Gervin.
0: Finally, it took 3 hours that Bucky Brooks and I agree on something because there's only one Iceman, George Gervin, all right? Four-time scoring champ, 12-time All-Star, ABA. Look it up if you know what the ABA is. ABA All-Star, the all-time ABA team, and made the top 75 team in the NBA. There's one Iceman, Caleb, one, and you haven't done squat yet. You haven't done anything that compared to what George Gervin, the Iceman, has done.
2: All right, Andy, with the million different things that, you know, these new proposals by the MLB Players Association, the MLB is with the presumed lockout in 2027, one of the things that they proposed to ban was prop bets on individual players. Who do you blame?
0: Yeah, I blame the commissioner because I'm sure he had some input on this. It's the stupidest thing I ever heard of. If you're going to either ban all bets or ban no bets, why just prop bets? It's stupid. It's ridiculous. I mean, what are they trying to do? You know, it's kind of like instead of squeezing a boil, you're squeezing a pimple. I mean, come on, really? Stop it already. It's either all or none. Jeez.
3: Well, yeah, I understand that. And there's some gray area and some fuzziness, but he had to do this. There was so much high, so much buzz over Brandon Sorensby kind of making his way into the league after the gambling stuff. He had to nix it. Let's push it off, keep the can down the street, let it go away from the headlines, and then he can reemerge as a player in 2027.
2: Bucky, with the World Cup taking place at multiple NFL stadiums here in the United States, we're seeing grass fields where there would normally be turf for the NFL season. Why do they not have turf for the NFL? Or why do they not have grass for the NFL? Who do you blame?
3: I blame owners.
0: They're smoking it, that's why.
3: Yeah, the owners are being cheap. They could easily put grass in, but because they're doing so many other things, concerts and motocross and rodeos and all the other stuff that they do to fill in the calendar, they want turf because that's easier to maintain. But it's ownership.
0: Well, Bucky, I do agree with you, it's ownership, but if you have a question and you don't know what the answer is, it usually reverts back to money. They don't want to spend the money to keep on refielding the field with grass, with the turf. They just can't do it. They don't want to do it. And you're right. There's concerts. There's a lot of things going on there. So rather than do that, just put on the artificial stuff and let it go. And, you know, and on the other hand, they cry about injuries. Well, the injury factor would be decreased if they had grass because, you know, you played the game. There's more cushion when you fall on grass.
3: Oh, yeah. True. There is that.
2: All right. Andy. Toronto Blue Jays catcher Alejandro Kirk is batting a measly 192 with six RBIs and a second in all-star votes for catchers. Who do you blame?
0: I blame Major League Baseball to let the fans vote because the fans are stuffing the ballots in Toronto. It's a joke. It's ridiculous. It really, I mean, I never heard of this guy. I looked at the ballots the other day. I never heard of this guy, Kirk. He's played in a handful of games, batting 192, and he's second in catching in the voting. I mean,
4: never
0: come on, really? I never did.
3: Yeah, no, I mean, look, it, like, whenever you let the fans go, you always run the risk of this. And the fans are stuffing the box to support their favorite players. We want transparency. We want involvement. We want them to be engaged. Well, you're going to get some of this when you allow the fans to pick who the All-Star should be.
0: All right, what's next? Anything else? You got anything else there, Gonzo?
2: No, I'm
0: finished?
2: Yeah, that'll be
0: all
2: it.
0: Right. That'll be it for the day. We want to thank everybody. Thank you, Mark. Thank you, Gonzo. Bucky, always a pleasure. Have a great week. And, of course, Countdown's coming up next. So stay here right on Fox Sports Radio. Hang in there.
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9: Austria and Algeria finished in a 3-3 tie. Both teams advanced to the knockout round. Therefore, Algeria took a 3-2 lead 3 minutes into second half stoppage time. But Austria stayed alive in dramatic fashion by scoring the tying goal at the death 3 minutes later. The knockout round kicks off today at 3 p.m. Eastern from

0: And the anthems before today's game here at the New Hops Ballpark. Keely Cisneros with the anthems here today as the Hillsboro Hops and Vancouver Canadians get ready for the final game of this six-game series. Thanks for joining us here on this Sunday. Seth Hoyland, Rich Burke, and Matt Rickert here with you as the Hops look to take five of six games from the Vancouver Canadians. They have already secured their fifth consecutive winning series. Hillsboro in first place in the second half of the Northwest League season. They enter play today 38-36, two games over 500 overall, 6-2 in the Northwest League second half. Vancouver 30-44. They're 3-5 in second half play. First, the starters for the visiting Vancouver Canadians, as announced by skipper Jose Mayorga. He'll lead off with J.R. Freethy. Freethy, the left fielder, will lead things off for Vancouver today. Maddox Lotta, the third baseman, will bat second in the order for Vancouver. Alex Stone, the first baseman, will bat third. Edward Duran had a pinch-hit home run in yesterday's game. He'll be the cleanup hitter today, batting fourth. Center fielder Jake Casey bats fifth. Eric Snow, the shortstop, bats sixth in the order. Matthew Vallée, the right fielder, will bat seventh. Manny Beltre in the eight-hole spot today. He'll be the second baseman. And Kendry Chirinos, the DH, will round out the order. Jack Nedreau will get the ball for Vancouver here today. And for the Hillsboro Hops today defensively, Kenny Castillo will do the catching. Madafi Marte at first base. Jose Mejia at second. Kaysen Cunningham at short. Yasel Soler at third. AOA in left. Slade Caldwell in center. And Jake Josefa in right field today for the Hops, as Vancouver missing a lot of their top bats here today. Jacob Sharp, Tucker Toman, Peyton Williams, Alexi Hernandez, and Sam Shaw all not in the lineup in the final game of this series. And really, those five have been some of the top batters for Vancouver this season. The Canadians looking to get out of here with a win and salvage the final game of this series, a series that the Hops have already secured and have won their fifth consecutive series. Getting the start for the Hops is the left-hander Caden Grice, as Grice taking his final warm-up tosses here. The Hillsboros wearing their Sonia Doris de Hillsboro jerseys here today, the Dreamers. As we get ready for action, the Hops being announced on the field by the great Yvonne Hernandez, as Jose Mayorga comes out onto the field into the third base coach's box for Vancouver. Hillsboro wearing the white jerseys with Sonia Doris de Hillsboro across the chest. Vancouver wearing their gray jerseys with Vancouver across the chest. Vancouver and Hillsboro, game six of this series, about to get started. And over to Rich for the play-by-play.
1: Okay, thanks a lot, Seth. The Hops, as Seth mentioned, have won five consecutive series since the advent of high A baseball in Hillsboro, since the pandemic when they trimmed to 120 major league teams. One of the changes that they made was every Monday's an off day. There's less travel. Instead of 3 and 4 game series, you have 6 game series. So almost every series is a 6 gamer. And the Hops, 8-4 in 6-game series this year, including this one. Now, the full outcome of this one is undecided, but in their previous 7 series wins, the Hops were 4-2. The last time they won 5 games in a 6-game series was April of last year in Everett. The last time they won 5 games in a 6-game series at home was in August of 2024 against Vancouver. They're trying to take 5 out of 6 in this one. Here is J.R. Free, the switch hitter, batting right-handed against the big lefty Caden Grice, 6'6", 250 pounds. He turned 24 13 days ago. And Grice ready and delivers his first pitch. It tails outside, 89 miles an hour, 1 ball and no strikes. Fastball, curveball, changeup. Fastball has good ride to it. J.R. Freethy,

0: has hit in seven straight. Average up to 219. They pitch to JR, former member of the Nevada Wolf Pack, takes one outside, two balls and no strikes. That one coming up there, 88 miles an hour. Maddox Latta on deck, and then Alex Stone, Caden Grice, and Jack Nedro, the two starting pitchers in this one. Grice, a fourth-year pro, second rounder back in 2023, and the fastball is outside, 91 miles an hour. And it's 3-0 to J.R. Freethy. Caden Grice, 2-2, 4.35 ERA. This is his 12th start. 39 in the third innings, 35 hits, 20 walks, 40 strikeouts. He delivers a fastball outside corner, says Byron Matos, 3-1, the count to Freethy. Byron Matos, the plate umpire. Bryce Bobeldyke, the base umpire. Grice trying to work his way back into this count. The 3-1 pitch, breaking ball, and that stays a little high, ball four. Leadoff walk, J.R. Freethy. Among the league leaders in walks, that is number 38. That brings up Maddox Latta, 5-for-17 in the series. As Seth told you, Vancouver trying to do it with a makeshift lineup without many of their good hitters in there. Most of them just getting the day off. Alexi Hernandez, who was hit in the arm by a pitch yesterday, is expected to miss a couple of weeks. Freethy, stolen one, been caught one time. Grice deals one all the way to the backstop, but caroms back to Castillo, and Freethy into second on a wild pitch, the fourth of the year for Caden Grice. Walk on a wild pitch, and that one wasn't anywhere close. If we were in Durham, he might have hit the bull. A runner at second, and nobody out. Vancouver was kept off the scoreboard in the first inning yesterday, despite two base runners. They did score single runs in the first inning in the previous two games. Breaking ball in there for a strike, 1-1, to Maddox Latta. Avery Owusu, a Seattle in left field. Slade Caldwell in center. He's shading Latta slightly to the opposite field. Jacques Josepha in right. Infield is shading the hitter to pull, and it's a breaking ball inside. 2-1. Odafe Marte well off the line at first base. Jose Mejia, the second baseman, playing over toward the bag. A bird dog to try to keep Freethy close in case there's a play at the plate. Cason Cunningham fielded a great shortstop yesterday. Yasiel Soler at third with Kenny Castillo back at the plate. Next one on the way, sails outside. Right now, Grice has no idea. He doesn't have any feel for it right now. Grice in his last outing at Everett 7 days ago. No decision, four innings, three hits, just one run, one walk, and six strikeouts in a 4-3 Hops win. Grice ready and delivers, and a breaking ball misses inside, ball four. Back-to-back walks for Caden Grice. Told you Caden walked just one in four innings in his last outing, one in four innings in his previous game, one in six innings in the start before that, and one in 5 1/3 in the start before that. So let's see here. 8, 14, 19 in the third innings over his last four starts. Four bases on balls against 17 Ks. Castillo in the infield. Surround Grice for a quick conversation. Now they retreat to their positions. Back-to-back walks here.
1: We've seen this from Grice on a couple of occasions this year. I know, Seth, you had a game out in Pasco where he's could not get out of the first inning, walking four batters. And this has been kind of the curse of this talented pitching staff of the Hops this year. Obviously, great arm talent across the board, but inconsistency across the board as well.
0: Well, especially early in the season, especially the first 3 weeks, fastball was in there for a strike to Stone. In Grice's start at Vancouver on May 2nd, he walked five in four innings. Change up, poked on the ground toward the right side. Mejia charges, gloves at one play to first. A flip to Marte. The runners move up. Freethy to third. Latta to second. So Stone off the end of his bat. Wasn't really what he intended to do. But he pokes it to the right side and gets the runners up. Edward Duran, the catcher, comes up. Had a pinch hit home run yesterday. He was the guy who came in at DH after Alexi Hernandez had been hit by a pitch his first time up. And so Duran ended up going 1-for-4 with that pinch hit home run. 1-for-11 in the series. Hops play the infield back. They'll trade a run for the out. Grice would love a strikeout or a pop-up. The first pitch, breaking ball, put on the ground towards short. A run scores. Cunningham has it, throws across to get him. Latta stays at second as Freethy crosses home, play two down. Duran picks up RBI number six in his 20th game with Vancouver. 1-0 Canadians here in the top of the first.
2: Now batting center back, number four, Jaden Casey.
0: Jake Casey, the center fielder, comes up. Grice can get out of it cheaply enough if he can retire Casey. Jake 1-for-9 in the series. Hitting 167. Two hits and 12 at-bats in four games with the Canadians. He takes a strike. Casey, the Pittsburgh native. Last year's pro debut with Dunedin. 23 games, hit 281 with four home runs. Latta leads at second, and the breaking ball swung on and missed. No balls and two strikes the count. Eric Snow was on deck.
1: Yeah, Casey has been hit as many times as he has hit over his four games with Vancouver. Plunked twice by Rio Britton a couple of days ago.
0: Rio was out on the field leading some kids in a soccer game prior to this one. 0-2 pitch, breaking ball, pulled on the ground toward first, couple of hops to Marte. He has it. A foot race to the bag, and he's going to lose it as Grice didn't get over. Caden Grice didn't get over to first base, and that's a hit for Jake Casey and a true gift.
1: I'd say that's an 80-20 as far as blame is concerned. Grice didn't do his job, but Marte should probably be heading to first base with a little more pace after fielding that ball just in case. He really casually, I mean, he just assumed Grice would be there.
0: Like Garrett Cole in the World Series 2 years ago. Part of that debacle of a Game 5 for the Yankees. So first and third, Eric Snow, the hitter. He takes one high, a check swing. No swing, says Bryce Bobeldyke. One ball and no strikes to Snow.
1: I think that's the first time I've seen the Hops botch a 3-1 play all year. They've run that brilliantly from the beginning of the season.
0: 1-0 pitch coming up. Breaking ball is in there for a strike inside corner. I would agree with you, except yesterday when John West missed first base. So
1: true.
0: Prior to yesterday, I don't remember one, but it's happened now on consecutive days.
1: If he actually did miss first base.
0: if he did hit it, he clipped it with his heel. He left doubt in the equation.
1: But most of these pitchers have really fulfilled their obligations on that play. And, of course, Modafi Marte has been a gold glover at first base this year. He's been outstanding.
0: Yeah, what we just saw, that lack of alacrity getting to first base is not characteristic of him. One pitch instead of pick to first, and Casey dives back in. Jake has attempted one steal and was thrown out. Last year stole 4 out of 5 in his pro debut with Dunedin, 23 games. Casey was on the Vancouver opening day roster, played on opening night at Tri-City, and then got hurt. He was on the IL for 2 months, just working his way back. He's at first. Pitch outside. 2-1 the count to Eric Snow. 20th pitch coming up for Caden Grice here in the top of the first inning. Latta at third, Casey at first. Grice trying to pitch around his own mistake. Casey goes, breaking ball fouled off by Snow. 2 balls and 2 strikes to Snow, the Forsyth, Georgia native, about an hour south of Atlanta. Eric Snow had 18 triples as a junior at Mary Persons High School, Forsyth, Georgia, a national high school all-time record. Pokes one on the ground toward first. That's into right, base hit. Latta scores, Casey to second, he's on their way to third, Josefa's throw, a laser beam, cut off by Cunningham, and runners at the corners, 2-0 Canadians, and Grice's inability to cover first base comes back to haunt him, that and the two walks. Snow poking one through the hole on the right side. Mathieu Vallée comes up, native of Quebec. Vallée getting a shot in affiliated baseball because of injuries in the organization. He takes one in there for a strike, nothing in one.
1: And I don't want to rain on Eric Snow's achievement, but you always have to put an asterisk next to anything that says national high school record. Having covered high school sports for a couple of decades.
0: 0-1 pitch, Snow goes, the pitch inside. Kenny fakes to second, no throw, and Snow swipes second.
1: Particularly baseball. I mean, I rarely encountered people that had mastered the art of scoring the game of baseball.
0: Yeah.
1: So you kind of wonder how many of those 18 triples were doubles and errors.
0: 1-1 pitch from Grice. Breaking ball in the dirt. 2-1. There aren't many authorities on high school sports more than my guy Matt Rickard. So asterisk indeed. Second and third. Vancouver looking for a big inning. The 25th pitch coming up for Caden Grice. 2-1 the count to Valet. And the pitch is chopped toward first. Marte fields it in fair territory. Takes it to the bag himself. Valet stopped because he thought it was a foul ball. The base umpire stationed behind the mound. And so the call was left to the plate umpire, Byron Matos. The Hops might have gotten a break there. Two runs come home. They leave runners at second and third. And we go to the bottom of the first inning. The Canadians 2, the Hops coming up on the Hops Broadcast Network.

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2: Canadians picked up two in the top of the first inning. Oh, the bottom of the first now. They have J.R. Freethy in left field, Jake Casey in center, Mathieu Valet in right. Alex Stone at first base, his fifth career pro game there. Second baseman is Matty Beltre, Eric Snow at short, and Maddox Latta at third with Edward Duran back at the plate. And on the mound, Jack Nedro. His first pitch fastball is outside to Slade Caldwell. 1-0. Slade 2-for-14 in the series with a home run a couple of nights ago. Hitting 210. Pitch from Nedro. And it's taken up and away 2-0. Jack Nedro, a second-year pro who pitched in the non-affiliated minor leagues last year and at the beginning of this, independent baseball, a.k.a. indie ball, the proving ground for those desperately hoping for a chance with a big league club's affiliate. Pitch taken in there for a strike by Caldwell, 2-1. Nedro is getting that chance this year. Signed by the Blue Jays as an undrafted free agent just last month. He was good in his first stop, low A Dunedin. Fastball up and away, 3-1. Caldwell, third in the league in walks with 46. Drew a couple yesterday. With Dunedin in the Florida State League, he was good. And today is a big moment for Jack Nedro. The right-hander ready, and the 3-1 pitch, and it's taken in there for a strike. After four relief appearances at the high A level with Vancouver, during which he struggled, he's getting a shot at a more familiar role as a starter. This is his 10th outing in MLB-affiliated baseball. Nedro ready in the 3-2 pitch, and it's outside ball four. Nedro's getting what every college player hopes for, but most never get, a chance to prove himself. On Wednesday, he worked in relief for the Jays' top pitching prospect, Johnny King. You want to talk about two guys at opposite ends of the spectrum. King, the top pitching prospect in the Jays' chain, and Nedro, an afterthought, signed because of big league injuries, injuries at the higher levels of the minor leagues, getting a chance. Here's J.D. Dix, first rounder, with a first rounder at first base in Slade Caldwell. And a first rounder on deck, Cason Cunningham. Pitch in there for a strike to J.D., nothing and one. Caldwell stolen 17, been caught one time. One of those was yesterday in the first inning. Picked a first, and Slade gets back in. It gets away from Stone, inexperienced first baseman, but not far enough for Caldwell to advance. Alex Stone, fifth career minor league game at first base. He had five games at first while with Duke University and three games in summer league ball. So as far as the published record goes, this is his 13th game at first base.
3: Like Slade caught that one in the back of the thigh rather than the first baseman catching it.
2: 0-1 pitch, foul back by Dick, so into the count. On Wednesday, Nedro, no decision in the 4-2 loss, though he was far less effective than Johnny King. Nedro went three innings against the Hops, six hits, three runs all earned, two walks, no strikeouts. Hops scored twice against him in the sixth, his first inning of work. Cunningham singled, one out leader. Brady Council walked, and the two out. Jackie Josefa tripled home too. There's a ground ball to the right side. It's charged by Beltre. He goes to second for one. No throw to first by Snow. They get the lead runner Caldwell. One down. Dix aboard at first for Cason Cunningham.
4: Now adding left defensive mid, number 22.
3: Well, replacing one speedster with another. J.D. Dix, four steals in his first three games with the Hops, 24 on the season.
2: Five out of seven on stolen bases with the hops. He fakes, and the pitch is taken outside. One ball and no strikes. J.D. now in his 10th game with Hillsborough. Gift and Gope, the Hops' first base coach, native of South Africa. I don't know what's going on in the South Africa-Canada soccer game right now. He'll look at first. And the 1-0 pitch coming up from Nedro. And it's taken up and away.
3: That was a draw at last glance. Some furious action in front of the Canadian goal. South Africa unable to score. We had it up on the big screen just before the game.
2: 2-0 pitch coming up, and it's taken outside 3-0. If that game should go to PKs, maybe the Hops' first base coach and the right fielder for the Canadians will get in a fist fight, right?
3: Gift might have to dip out for a bit.
2: Yeah, Gift is from South Africa, the Hops' first base coach, and the right fielder for the Canadians is actually Canadian. At UVLA, picked to first, and Dix back in. Dix might even have better wheels than Caldwell, not sure. I'd love to see them in a foot race. 3-0 the count to Kaysen Cunningham.
3: Slade says he's got a better vertical leap than he does.
2: 3-0 pitch, and that one's taken outside ball four. Oh, you talked to Slade about that. Nice.
3: Well, I talked to Slade after his catch at Everett and asked him what his... I talked to several players in the clubhouse and was surprised to learn they don't really measure that, which is surprising because that's certainly an aspect of the sport. For an outfielder leaping at the wall, for an infielder leaping for a line drive.
2: 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The pitch to Yasel. He takes one outside, ball one.
3: I think Dick's arguably the best athlete all around on this club. You factor in his size.
2: 1-0 pitch coming up to Yasel. Right-hand hitter leads the club in RBIs with 42. He takes a fastball in there, 90 miles an hour. Jack Nedro, told you he gave up a couple of runs on the Josefa triple back on Wednesday. Then in the eighth, Odafe Marte tripled and Brady Council singled him home. From a stretch is Nedro. 2-1 out, the 1-1 pitch. Fastball in there for a strike. One ball and two strikes. Nedro getting a chance because of a run of injuries to Blue Jays pitchers, both at the big league level and the upper minors. Treya Savage, Shane Bieber, Jose Barrios, Max Scherzer, Yimi Garcia all spent time on the big league IL. The trickle-up effect created an opening here. Breaking ball drops low. 2-2 the count. Nedro, former D2 pitcher. He began his college career with 3 years at D2 Lee University in Cleveland, Tennessee, just north of the Georgia border, near Chattanooga. The Lee Flames. He was the 2022 Gulf South Conference Freshman of the Year. 2-2 pitch swung on and missed. He takes care of Soler, and there are two down. Got him on a slider. And here is Josefa, who hit the two-run three-bagger against him back on Wednesday. Nedro, as a junior in 2024, D2 First Team All-American, the Gulf South Pitcher of the Year. And then in 2025, he got a shot at D1 with South Florida and was second team All-American Athletic Conference. 5-3, 3.75. Nedro ready and delivers. Fastball in there for a strike. And then he had to go to the hinterlands of independent baseball. Undrafted, unsigned after South Florida. Last year, he pitched with the Chicago Dogs of the Independent American Association. There's a chopper fouled off Josefa's front foot. He collapses into a heap in the dirt in the left-hand batter's box. 0-2 the count to Jacquet. Hope he's okay.
3: I just had a Facebook memory pop up. Remember Joe Jones and the great announcement of his promotion?
2: Yes.
3: The reliever. What was that league that he, the Yinzer Professional Baseball, something like that?
2: Something like that, yeah. Talk about the hinterlands. Huh?
3: That's really getting out there.
2: Last year, Nedro, 12 starts in his pro debut season, indie ball, 3-4, 3.59 ERA. And then this year began the season pitching for the York Revolution of the Independent Atlantic League. That might be the premier independent league right now. Three starts there, and then signed by the Blue Jays on May the 11th. And then he went to Dunedin in the Florida State League and pitched well there. Now his first start at the high A level, his fifth appearance. 0-2 pitch coming up to Jacque Josefa, and he swings. It's a fly ball, shallow center field. Coming in onto this Casey, he's got it, and the hop strand two. We go to the second, 2-0 Canadians on the Hops Broadcast Network.
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2: Two-nothing Canadians going to the top half of the second inning. Meanwhile, the Canadians in the World Cup are scoreless with South Africa in the 73rd minute. Opening game of the knockout stage. Caden Grice will face 8-9 and 1. Beltre, Chirinos, and Freethy after struggling in the first inning, needing 25 pitches, giving up 2 runs after 2 walks and his own mistake, neglecting to cover first base. Breaking ball outside, ball one to Beltre. He threw 8 of his first 10 pitches outside the zone, and then the final 15 pitches, only 4 missed. 1-0 pitch from Grice. Swung on and missed. 1 ball and 1 strike to Beltre. Manny, a right-hand hitter, hitting 246. 1-for-3 on Thursday with a double. Last time he played, he's hit in 6 straight, 9-for-23. Manny Beltre out of Imbibienda, Dominican Republic. Change outside, 2-1. I've heard of a lot of communities in the Dominican, but I had never heard of Imbibienda. It's part of Santo Domingo Este, the capital city. Santo Domingo Este, just outside the capital proper, Santo Domingo. The 2-1 pitch, that's outside, 3-1, the count to Beltre. Kendry Chirinos on deck. Caden Grice didn't pitch in 2025 after undergoing Tommy John surgery July of 2024. The big lefty delivers, breaking ball that stays high, ball 4. Leadoff walk for the second consecutive inning. 2024, his first year pitching as a pro with low A Visalia, the first 3 months of the season prior to his elbow injury. 3-3, 3.75. Brief pro debut season of 2023. Appeared as a DH. 4 games, 3-for-11 with a home run. Grice ready and delivers. Fastball outside. As a junior at Clemson, he won the John Olerud Award as the National Two-Way Player of the Year in 2023. At 3.07, knocked home 18. 14 starts, 8-1, 3.35 ERA. 1-0 pitch from Grice. Breaking ball is inside. 2 balls and no strikes. The number 9 hitter, Kendry Chirinos. Chirinos hitting .199. 1-for-7 with a double in a series and a couple of loud foul balls. Make a mistake, and Chirinos kind of guy that can make you pay. If you execute your pitches, you can get him. Pitch up and away. Ball 3, 3-0. 7 of 8 pitches outside the zone. This inning beginning like the first inning did. Mostly cloudy skies here. The sun trying to fight its way through those clouds here on this Sunday afternoon. Fans sitting on blankets out in the Hillsborough Medical Center family zone. Kids playing in the play structure. Fastball outside, ball four. Back-to-back walks to begin the second, just as the first. Caden Grice maybe not long for this game. The skipper, Mark Reed, is doing the honors. He's sprinting out there. That means it's a kick in the butt session, guys. There are times when a coach goes out there for a pat in the back. There's a time he goes out there for a little more than the pat on the backside. Like a kick. And not literally. It was about one sentence from Reeder. And then quickly back to the dugout. Here's J.R. Freethy. He walked and scored in the first. Switcher to batting right-handed out of Rockland, California and Granite Bay High School. Freethy slightly open stance, deep in the box. Pitch from Grice, breaking ball, dropped in there for a strike. Good curveball by Grice, nothing and one the count. Maddox Latta on deck. Soler deep at third, Marte deep at first. Vancouver has laid down six sacrifice bunts all year. Breaking ball drops low. One ball and one strike. Back-to-back curveballs to J.R. Freethy. Given name John Reagan Freethy. Played at the University of Nevada. Hit a walk-off home run against the Beavers down in Reno back in April of 2024. 1-1 pitch. Breaking ball. Sky-high fly ball toward right center field. Caldwell to his left. Josefa to his right. Caldwell for the catch. The runner's tag. At second base, Beltre goes to third. And at first base, Chirino holds there. And runners at the corners, one down. Maddox Latta coming up.
8: Now Maddox left wing, number six, Maddox Latta.
2: Normally a center fielder takes precedence on everything that he can get to. But in the case of Josefa and Caldwell, if there's a runner on base and it's a 50-50 ball, I'd let Josefa catch it because he has a better arm than just about anybody and twice the arm of Caldwell. Pitch to Maddox Latta. Fastball is taken in there for a strike. 0-1 the count. I don't think Josefa throws out Beltre at third base, but it would have been fun to see him try. 0-1 pitch from Grice. That's taken just outside. Check swing, no swing. One on one the count. Grice looking for a double play ball. Swing and a miss at a curve ball. One ball and two strikes. Alex Stone is on deck. He'd take a strikeout as well. He didn't have one yet. Grice came in, 39 in the third innings, 40 Ks, about a strikeout an inning. That's about average. Beltre at third, Chirinos at first. The 1-2 pitch, breaking ball, line toward the right side, past the diving Mejia, into right field for a base hit. 3-0 Canadians. Beltre touches home on a single by Maddox Latta. Another walk comes back to haunt Caden Grice.
9: Yeah, Grice leading off the top of the first inning with back-to-back walks. Both of those cashed in. Now back-to-back walks to begin the second inning. Beltre scores. 3-0 Vancouver.
2: Yeah, Torino's at second. Latta is now at first. And the pitch coming up to Stone is fouled off. Curveball left it up and lived to tell the story. 0-1 the count. Edward Duran on deck. Pedestry Bricksky, the first base coach. He's helping Latta keep an eye. There's a ground ball to second. Off the glove of Mejia. Picks it up. Throws to first. Not in time. On what could have been a double play ball, the hops botch it. And everybody is safe. That's an error on Jose Mejia. With Alex Stone going down the line in particular, even with Mejia having to move a step to his left, the hops should get a double play on that. Instead, they get nobody. Bases loaded, one out, already 3-0 Vancouver, and the hops in danger of having this one get away from them. a makeshift lineup for Vancouver. Edward Duran hitting .221, one home run. That came yesterday, his 20th game with Vancouver. Breaking ball, low ball one. The inning should be over. Torinos at third, Latta at second, Stone at first. And Grice's 1-0 pitch, fastball that's outside, two balls and no strikes, nowhere to put him. No one throwing in the Hops bullpen back at Caden Grice. This will be his 46th pitch. Torinos, Latta, and Stone take their leads. Infield back. The 2-0 pitch, breaking ball, ground ball toward Mejia, backhands, and he's on the back. Throws crossbody, going across the bag in time to get him. It's a double play. Good play by Mejia immediately after he botched a double play. So Vancouver gets a run. Mejia atones for his mistake by turning two, and they leave a pair. We go to the bottom half of the second inning, 3-0 Canadians on the Hops Broadcast Network.
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0: It's 3-0 Canadians going to the last half of the second inning. Jose Mejia will lead it off. Mejia's botched a double play ball. Ended up not hurting the hops. As a few pitches later, he started the 4-3 double play. And Mejia's hit in six consecutive games. Jack Nedrow delivers. And breaking ball fouled off. Nothing in one. So the kid out of D2 who got a shot at D1 and played indie ball, getting a chance with the big league organization, the Blue Jays. Jack Nedrow's been handed three runs to work with. Pitch taken high, 1-1. Nedrow has given up multiple runs in all four outings with Vancouver. After pitching well in the Florida State League with low A Dunedin, pitch fouled off by Mejia, 1-2. Mark Reed coaching at third base. Hops wearing their Sonia Dores uniforms, their Copa de Diversión unis. Sonia Dores means dreamers. 1-2. From Nedrow. Swinging a high fly ball towards center. Casey to his left. Sunglasses atop his cap. And he brings it in. One away for the catcher, Kenny Castillo. Castillo's hit in seven straight. Average up to 305. Doesn't have enough ABs to qualify for the league batting race. Hitting 375 in June. And he's got 13 doubles. Second in the league in doubles per plate appearance. Pitch taken low. 1-0. Castillo has 3-2 baggers during his seven-game hitting streak. 3-0 Canadians, bottom of the second inning. Lots of baseball left. 1-0 pitch is coming up. And that one's taken in there for a strike. 1-1 the count.
1: Well, we've seen the Hops get out to early leads this week multiple times. Vancouver fighting back pretty much all of them. Now it's the Hops' turn to do that.
0: Fly ball left field. Freethy started in. Now falls down, gets up, and makes the catch. His spikes came out from underneath him. He ended up on his backside. But he got up, and the ball came right to him.
2: Freethy spikes, old foul turf.
0: And there are two down. That was a banana ball play right there.
2: Did you see the crowd last night? My goodness.
0: They are popular. Savannah Bananas down.
2: I had no idea how popular that was.
0: Pitch taken in there for a strike, 0-1. Oh, yeah, they've been filling up big-time stadiums. 0-1 to AOA. Avery Owusu-Asiedu, three-run home run yesterday. Pitch waved out and missed. No balls and 2 strikes to AOA. 4 straight retired by Nedrow after walking 2 of the first 3 batters he faced. Nedrow 6'2", 230 pounds, solidly built. 0-2 pitch. Foul back. Still 0-2. Nedrow kind of short arms it a bit. Doesn't have the big arm swing that a lot of pitchers have. Murfreesboro, Tennessee native. Went to Siegel High School and Lee University. And University of South Florida. Breaking ball pulled toward third, foul ball. Still 0-2. Rich Burke along with Seth Hoyland and Matt Rickard. Seth will have the middle 3 innings of play-by-play, and Matt the final 3 today. He got cheated out of a couple a few days back because of the rain out. Matt did. 0-2 pitch. And it's taken a little high. 1-2.
2: I'll be filing a grievance.
1: I don't think we missed anything that would have happened over those final 2 innings. No, not because of you.
0: After that boring stretch. 1-2 pitch. Swung on. Chopper hit out towards short. 2 hops. It's gloved there by Snow. Flips it across in time to Stone.
1: Nobody was saving what was happening on that field during that game.
0: It was, to repeat, one of the worst sporting events I've ever attended. Thankfully, most Hops games are highly entertaining. The Hops go 1-2-3 here in the second. And we go to the third, 3-0 Canadians on the Hops Broadcast Network.
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0: Caden Grice back to work. He's thrown more balls than strikes. Breaking ball dropped in there for strike one to Jake Casey. Nothing and one.
2: Who are those handsome fellas?
0: Eric Snow on deck, and then Matthew Vallée. Breaking ball waved at and missed. 0-2. 3-0 Canadians. Lefty-lefty battle here. 0-2 pitch from Grice. Breaking ball taken high. 1-2. What a setting. What a ballpark. Hops Ballpark, one of the best stadiums in all of professional baseball. Mostly cloudy skies here. Grice delivers. Breaking ball swung on a miss. It was in the dirt. Castillo picks it up, throws to first to get him. And the side is retired. The first out of the inning. I'm a little ahead of myself there. There's one away for Eric Snow. Matt and Seth and I have so much fun here in this broadcast booth. Best seat in the house. Love the three-man broadcast crew. As Shakespeare wrote, we few, we happy few, we band of brothers. First pitch from Grice. It's a check swing foul back by Snow. No balls and one strike. No single home run back in the first inning. Eric Snow, 2023-24 at the University of South Florida. 0-1 pitch. That's in there for a strike. Nothing and two. He left South Florida a year before. The Canadian starting pitcher, Jack Nedro, had his one season there in 25. 0-2 pitch in the dirt to the backstop. One ball and two strikes. The strikeout for Grice was his first. 1-2 pitch. Breaking ball inside. Two balls and two strikes. Rich Burke, Matt Rickard, Seth Whalen. And in the booth next door is Tyler Zickel. And I can't imagine there are a lot of people in Canada that are listening to Tyler right now. I think he's doing his play-by-play for the families of Canadians, American-born players. 2-2 pitch taken high. 3-2. Team Canada playing in a knockout stage game against South Africa in the World Cup. And Team Canada has just scored in stoppage time to snap a 0-0 tie. Fastball poked on the ground to first. Marte has it. He'll get to the bag in time to retire Snow. Snow poking one to the right side as he did in the first inning, and it found a hole. This time it does not. And there are two down. Brings up Matthew Vallée. Grounded to first, his first time up. I think the percentage of households that are watching that soccer game for Canada has to be pretty high, huh?
2: I would think. If you've ever spent any time in Canada and watched the sports channels, they have their own version of SportsCenter up there, C-E-N-T-R-E. It's always Canada first.
0: And why wouldn't it be? Breaking ball, taken in there for a strike, 1-1 the count to Vallée.
2: Whereas coverage of sports in America is going to focus on the stars, wherever they may be from. It's always priority to the Canadian athletes in any endeavor. in the coverage up there.
0: Breaking ball misses to the Canadian, Mathieu Vallée. He's a Canadian in more than one way. He's got it across his jersey, and he is also from Victoria, B.C. He's the only actual Canadian on their roster right now, I believe. Chopper hit to Soleil, who came in on it, and it goes over his head. Vallée around first, motoring for second. AOA's throw, head first dive, but he's in there. Mathieu Vallée with a chop double. He was thinking, too, as soon as it left his bat. And Soler kind of misplayed that, a high chopper. And he came in a step and then tried to go back, stumbled, and it was over his head. Mathieu Vallée, I spoke with him yesterday about the 83 bases he stole in 88 games at Indy Ball. And he said, yeah, I was fortunate to get on base a lot. And I said, and you always had the green light? And he said, yeah, I always had the green light. I said, what about here? He said, well, we'll see, but I think so. Chopper hit foul by Manny Beltre, nothing in one. A chop double by Mathieu Vallée, playing in his fifth game with the Canadiens. He was on Vancouver's opening day roster, two games, got hurt, was out 2 months. 0-1 pitch, taken low. Then he went to the Florida Complex League the second week of June, six games there, and rejoined the Canadiens.
2: I'm going to have a new nickname for Mathieu Vallée briefly, directly.
0: 1-1 pitch coming up. I'm all a quiver, Matt. Vallée going to third. The pitch is low. The third baseman was playing deep. They were giving it to him. Stolen base for Vallée. That is his second here at the high level. What's the nickname?
2: I'm not ready yet. I said briefly, directly.
0: Oh, brief. Oh, okay. I thought you meant the nickname was only going to be for today. It was just going to be briefly. 2-1 pitch. Popped up foul off to the right, out of play. It's two balls and two strikes to Manny Beltre with a runner at third. And Grice looking to post his first zero. 3-0 Canadians here in the top half of the third inning.
2: Favre. That's green light in French.
0: Okay. Mathieu Favre Vallée. Grice ready in the 2-2 pitch. Breaking ball pulled foul past Jose Mayorga, the skipper, and down the line.
2: I had to look up how to pronounce it. I'm not studied in French, so.
0: I would trust you on that.
2: I knew the fair part. I didn't know light in French.
0: Favre. 2-2 to Manny Beltre. Grice shakes off Castillo, now picks a card. Vallée coming down the line at third. Swung on and missed on a change, and down he goes. Two strikeouts for Grice. They strand Vallée at third. First zero posted by Caden Grice. We go to the bottom of the third inning. 3-0 Canadians on the Hops Broadcast Network.
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0: Three nothing Canadians going to the last half of the third inning. Bodefi Marte, the last guy to get a plate appearance, is coming up. Canadians have had eight different batters get two plate appearances, and Morefi Marte, the number nine hitter for the Hops, has yet to get one. Seventh in the league in hitting at 274. Marte, in his last 14 games, has had 5 3-hit games. Pretty good number nine hitter. Nedrow ready and delivers, and it's taken in there for a strike. 1-1 the count to Modafi. Jack Nedrow's retired the last five to face him after walking two of the first three batters he faced. Nedrow delivers, swung on, popped up, right field, down the line, slicing toward the seats, and it's out of play. Belle giving it a look. 0-2 the count to Marte. Hillsborough Medical Center wants to welcome you to the brand new Family Zone. $8 tickets all season long. 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Hillsborough Medical Center, proud to be the official health care provider of your Hillsborough Hops. Chopper toward the left side, charged by Latta. He short hops it on the second hop, fires to Stone, one down. Nice play by Maddox Latta, playing third base after having played short and second earlier in the series.
11: Now batting, center back, number three, Slade Caldwell.
0: Slade Caldwell being introduced as center back. He's a center fielder. This is Soñadores baseball meets football. Our Soñadores games have themes, and so if you're wondering why Slade is being introduced as a center back, the center fielder, that is why. Well, one pitch to Slade, change is in there for a strike. 0-2 the count.
2: I have one of my best friends is British, lives in Surrey, and whenever we'd go to Kentucky Fried Chicken, he would insist on getting a center breast. Make sure I get a center breast.
0: A center breast. pitch missed to Caldwell. 1-2. Nedrow into his windup, and the 1-2 pitch. And it's taken low. 2-2. Caldwell worked a walk his first time up. Have you been there to visit him?
2: I have. Well, not in his, not where he lives currently, but back in the 90s, had a whirlwind visit to the UK.
0: Pitch fouled off to the left. Only place I've been there is Heathrow, and that didn't count.
2: Yeah, we'd barely landed in London and rented a car and popped in his mum's flat, and then we were off to Liverpool.
0: 2-2 pitch. Popped up foul out of play off to the left, and it hits the windows of the press box to our left. The closest foul ball that has come to our broadcast booth since we opened up back on April the 7th. If the windows had been open over there, they're non-opening windows, it would have ended up in the booth. Pitch taken outside, 3-2. So we know it is possible. Someday we'll have a ball in here. Home game number 36. That's the closest we've come. The 3-2 pitch from Nedrow, and Caldwell takes outside ball four. Draws another walk. His 48th of the year. He entered third in the league in walks drawn. League leader has 60.
11: Now attacking mid.
0: J.D. Dix comes up. He grounded into a 4-6 force play his first time up. 1-1 out. 3-0 Canadians. We're in the last half of the third inning. John Samuel Dix has gone as J.D. since he was born. Pitch taken outside ball one. I think that's called a recursive nickname when it refers to itself. So J.D. for John Dix. The J and the D referring to themselves. 1-0 pitch is coming up. Or I should say the D referring to itself. Waved at and missed. 1-1. Cason Cunningham on deck. As Seth mentioned to you yesterday, this lineup is stocked with first-rounders. 1-1 pitch. That's taken outside. Runner at first, Slade Caldwell, the 29th pick in the draft 2 years ago. J.D. Dix, the hitter, the 35th pick 2 years ago. And Cason Cunningham on deck, the 18th pick last year. Pick to first, Caldwell, headlong dive back to the bag. He's in safely. Slade got picked off in yesterday's game. Actually, that was 2 days ago. 2-1 pitch coming up to J.D. Dix. Good pitch to run on. He's not going, and it's popped up. Third base side, foul ground. Out goes Latta. In comes Freethy. They converge in foul ground. Latta makes the catch as Freethy went into a slide beneath him. And Caldwell back to first. There are two down.
11: Now batting left defensive mid, number 22, Jason Cunningham.
0: I get

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6: Caden Grice back out for another inning of work and delivers a first pitch breaking ball strike one to Chirinos. It'll be 9-1-2. Chirinos, Freethy, and Latta do up for the Vancouver Canadians here in the fourth. Changeup misses low from Grice. One ball and one strike. Caden has thrown 67 pitches as he works here with nobody out in the fourth. Chirinos with a walk in his first at-bat. Vancouver two in the first and one in the second. Swing and a miss there. Good changeup from Grice, and it's 1-2. Nobody up behind Grice in the Hops bullpen. So again, the Hops starters getting longer leashes as we get into the back part of the season. 1-2, barely gets a piece of that breaking ball, and he'll stay alive. 1-2. Hops and Canadians wrapping up a six-game series here. The Hops have already won their fifth consecutive series with the win yesterday. Looking to take 5 of 6. Need to be in comeback fashion here today. 1-2, fouled straight back. Look out again as hits the top of the roof, and then a fan barehands it on the hop. Thumbs up. Everybody's all right down there. Got foul balls all over the place here this afternoon. Swinging a no swing there. Was still paying attention over there, making sure everybody's all right. And Avon gives the thumbs up. Pitch misses down low. Ball two. 2-2 to Kendry Chirinos.
7: Any discussion of the extended netting like they have at PK Park being installed down the road here?
6: That I don't know, but I can't imagine it's a bad idea. Swing and a foul off the netting down the right side. 2-2.
7: I'm feeling like that's going to be an inevitable development.
6: Yeah, those seem to be the most dangerous ones where they hit the top or bottom of the roof and then come straight down. 2-2, outside ball 3, 3-2. So another good at-bat here from Chirinos out of the 9-hole spot, trying to get another leadoff base runner here for Vancouver. Four hits, 3 runs for the Canadians. Hillsboro, nothing so far. 3-2, grounded over the glove of Grice. Kaysen Cunningham on the second base side of the bag, spikes it into the turf, and Madafi Marte hauls it in. There's one away. I think DERF is a new word.
7: Yeah, and for people
6: wondering, dirt part of the turf.
7: That's a designed play. Yeah. They practice it not just on one hop, but a couple of hops on plays like that. They find it, that it gets there quicker.
6: Cunningham's momentum take him to the second base side of the bag and makes another nice play.
7: DERF Scratch was the guitarist for the punk band Fear.
6: First pitch to Freethy, and it misses low and inside, ball 1-1-0. Well, after This six-game homestand, the Hop.

0: Cubs will have the day off tomorrow and then continue the homestand next week. The first of two 12-game homestands this year. 1-1. Just misses outside ball 2-2 and 0.
1: Already Spokane's third trip here.
0: Well, I guess that's what you get in a six-team league. We only go to Vancouver once this year. This is Vancouver's first time to the new Hops ballpark this week. 2-0 misses inside ball 3-3-0.
1: And, gentlemen, I got a peek at next year's schedule, and the Hops only go to Vancouver one time next year. It's really weird.
0: 3-0 to Freethy, and Christ delivers outside ball 4.
1: So this is the sixth year at the high level. Next year will be the seventh. This is the first time I've ever seen that a team makes only one trip into an opposing city. Maybe that first year with the pandemic and everything, but I don't remember that. But since then, you make at least two trips into every city. I mean, heck, there are only five other teams in the league. You play 132 games. How in consecutive years do we only make one trip each year into Vancouver?
0: Line drive to short. Diving stop by Cason Cunningham. Flips to second for one. And then Mejia gets spiked at second base. Jose Mejia either got spiked or rolled up on his ankle. Great play again by Cason Cunningham. And Jose Mejia giving him some love. Mejia back up to his feet. And he's good to go. But that was a screaming liner off the bat of Maddox Ladd at 100 miles an hour. And Cunningham able to snare it and flip it to second base. Jose Mejia, after J.D. Dix got rolled up on at second base by the last guy probably in baseball that you want to get rolled up on, Peyton Williams.
2: I don't know about you, Rich, but I've got a lot of asterisks next to the number six on my score sheets the last few days.
1: You use asterisks for great plays. I use exclamation points.
0: 1-0, hit down the left field line and foul.
2: But exclamation points for hard hit balls.
1: Yeah, I used big filled in circles in the upper right hand corner for hard hit balls. But more than exclamation points, I will write more details like dive or leap or bare hand. Because I want to know the specifics of what made it a great play.
0: 81 pitches for Caden Grice. He delivers his 82nd and it's low. Ball 2-2-1. So Spokane coming to town for the third time next week. We'll continue the 12-game homestand. And limited tickets remain, especially for 4th of July weekend. We're at home on the 3rd and the 4th, which is different this year from years past. And Stone hammers this to center field. Caldwell going back towards the track. He'll have his back foot on the track, and he'll haul it in. The yard holds it. Alex Stone hits it 378 feet to center field. A loud final out of the fourth. The Hops looking for their first hit, looking for something against Jack Nindro. We'll go to the fourth inning. Soler, Josefa, and Mejia do up. 3-0 Vancouver on the Hops Broadcast Network.
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0: Uncle Hop's looking to get something going here against Vancouver pitcher Jack Nedrow. And Yasiel Soler will lead it off. Soler takes the first pitch strike, and it's nothing and one. It's Soler, Josefa, and Mejia due up for the Hops, 4, 5, and 6. 52nd pitch of the game coming from the right-hander, pops it up right side. Mathieu Valet underneath it in right. He calls off the second baseman, Beltre, and two pitches, one out here in the inning. The Hops still no hits in today's game. They've reached multiple times via the walk. Slade Caldwell, Kasen Cunningham, and Slade Caldwell again with walks in the game. But not much hard hit off the right-hander. There's Jake Josefa. Josefa hitting 314 since joining the Hops. First pitch to him, and it's low, ball one.
2: I don't think anybody had Jack Nedrow no-hitter on their bingo card today.
0: I would agree.
2: 11.35 ERA and 4 Vancouver appearances coming in.
0: Josefa 1-for-1 in his career against Jack coming into today's game. He's 0-for-1 today.
1: Had that two-run triple against him on Wednesday. And Nedrow, the unlikely guy, is indeed capitalizing on his opportunities so far.
0: Called strike down at the knees to Josefa. 2 balls and 1 strike. So Josefa in the lineup again today, and he hits this to right, going back on a line. Valet, and he'll make the catch in the right center field gap. Line drive out off the bat of Josefa. One of the harder hit balls today for the Hops, but still results in an out. And again, 2 up, 2 down, 4 straight retired for the Canadians right-hander.
2: Yeah, Josefa 0 for 2 today. 5 for 15 in the series. Came in hitting 324 since joining the Hops, and a lot of his outs have been really good, solid contact.
0: First pitch to the 20-year-old infielder, Jose Mejia, called strike. Jose 0 for 1 today, 3 for 12 this week. Had a fantastic road trip last week, 6 for 11 with 3 extra base hits. Chops this to short. Snow plays it on a couple hops. He tosses to first in an easy, breezy 1-2-3 inning for Jack Nedrow. We'll go to the top half of the fifth inning. It is 3-0 Vancouver on the Hops Broadcast Network.
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0: Yeah. Top half of the fifth inning. Still nothing doing for the Hops offensively here today against a unlikely customer in Jack Nedrow. Top half of the fifth inning, Vancouver up to the dish as Caden Grice back out for another inning of work. And nothing brings people together like a day at the ballpark. It's something that connects us all. At Unitas Community Credit Union, they know what connects us unites us. They're focused on inclusive financial solutions for everyone, no matter your situation. Come find out why they say there is more that unites us. 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First pitch from Caden Grice is outside, ball one. 83 pitches for Grice. The Hops with a left-hander up and throwing in their right field bullpen. Next offering, big swing and a miss from Duran, and it's 1-1. Looking at the pitch counts for Grice this year, most pitches he's thrown in a game was two outings ago in Spokane. 84 pitches for Grice, 49 strikes that day. 74 pitches, 46 strikes in his last outing. High hanging breaking ball there, fouled back to the screen, and it's 1-2. So 86 pitches here today, a season high for Caden. Just 44 strikes. He's walked five batters, four hits, three runs so far. The southpaw delivers home. It's low, ball two, 2-2. I have to imagine Grice probably down to his final batter or two. Not sure he gets through the fifth inning here. Hops playing Duran to pull to the left side, and he swings and misses. Nasty changeup there from Caden Grice. Out off the plate, and he chases it, and that indeed will be the final batter for Caden Grice. He gets Edward Duran, Mark Reed out of the Hops dugout. 87 pitches, and his night is complete. Reeder will take the baseball from Caden Grice and make the call to the bullpen as the Hops will bring in a new southpaw. They'll go southpaw to southpaw. Coming into the game for the Hops here is Rocco Reed. So Reed will come in first out of the bullpen today for the Hops. We'll take a 60-second timeout. It's 3-0 Vancouver with one away here in the fifth on the Hops Broadcast Network.
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0: Rocco Reed out of the Hillsboro bullpen as he'll take over for Caden Grice. A couple former Clemson Tigers. One Tiger to the other. And Rocco Reed will make his second outing of the week. Caden Grice, the 24-year-old, hands things over to his buddy Rocco Reed. Reed rejoining the Hops just 3 days ago today. Reed delivers the first pitch home, and it is low, ball one. So one away here in the inning, and Vancouver holding on to a 3-0 lead. The Hops still without a hit here today. Reed making his 19th appearance of the year. 20 innings on the dot, 33 strikeouts, two saves, and a 5.85 ERA. Career 53 minor league games after being drafted 464th overall in 2024. Two balls and no strikes here to Casey. That one well outside, ball three, 3-0.
1: Rocco began the year struggling with his control and went on the development list, and it paid off. Work on it down in Arizona. Then he joined the Arizona Complex League and four appearances there with low A Visalia after that. His command has escaped him here, though.
0: Up and in. Might have brushed Casey. Couldn't tell if it got him or not. Either way, ball four. And a four-pitch walk to begin the inning. Up and in with a fastball that just totally got away from him.
1: Yeah, 10 2/3 innings with the Hops to begin the year. 15 free passes, 10 walks, 5 hit batters. And then after working on it with Visalia, 1 walk, 1 hit batter, 13 strikeouts in 6 innings.
0: There's Eric Snow. Snow 1-for-2 today. First pitch to him, and there's a strike. And it's nothing and one. Snow 1-for-2 today with the RBI. And a stolen base in the first. Grounded out to Medefi Marte at first in the third. Ball and a strike to Snow was just 2-for-13 in the series entering today. current road trip. 11 for 39 for Snow with five home runs. 1-1 and lifts this to right. Josefa back at the track, looking up, and he drops it off his glove. Gets the throw back in. Mejia is into second, and everybody's safe. Eric Snow lines it out to Jake Josefa, who looked like he misplayed the ball. It'll be an E9, and allowing Eric Snow to get into second base. As Josefa, ball kind of carried on him quickly, and by the time he was able to get to it, it bounced off his glove.
1: His first mistake was he came in a step, then he had to go back on it.
0: See here on the Bally Sports Live replay, when Josefa makes contact, he's on the warning track, but catch that should have been made. First pitch inside, ball one. So Rocco Reed allows a four-pitch walk and then doesn't get much help from his defense. The second error of the game on the hops. Infield playing in, trailing 3-0 here in the fifth. Matthew Valle, the batter, he swings and fouls it off his foot, and that'll sting for a second. Valle with a hustle double earlier in the game, also a stolen base, batting seventh in the order today for Vancouver. Again, the Canadians without a lot of their main hitters here today, just getting days off, other than Alexi Hernandez, who's hurt. Got hit in the hand with a pitch yesterday. Ground ball to second. Mejia has a play at the plate. He throws home and safe at the dish. Kenny Castillo palms up to the home plate umpire as Jake Casey slides in. And Kenny having some more conversation with him. Looked to me like he was safe.
1: Me too.
0: As the plate umpire now will wipe off the dish. Bayron Matos behind the plate. Great look on our replay here.
1: Yeah, he's safe.
0: First pitch is high, ball one. So that'll be a hit for Valle. Second hit of the game.
1: That should be a fielder's choice, right? If he throws to first.
0: Yeah, fielder's choice. Oh, I'll blame the scoreboard. It said hit, but swing and a foul back. And they have five hits in the hit column for the Hops. They have four. Or for Vancouver. Nonetheless, it is 4-0. Matthew Valle aboard over there at first. Manny Beltre at the plate here. Already a run home here in the fifth. Runner takes off. He swings. He lines it to short. That's going to be an inning-ending double play. Cason Cunningham throws it back to first. Marte with the scoop, and that'll end things for Vancouver here in the inning. So Rocco Reed comes in, walks a batter, and Eric Snow reaches on the error, but then an inning-ending line drive double play off the bat of Manny Beltre will end things. From the bottom of the fifth, it is 4-0 Vancouver on the Hops Broadcast Network.
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0: Kenny Castillo will lead off the bottom half of the fifth inning for the Hops as Jack Nedrow back out for another inning of work. He's tossing a no-no as we go to the bottom of the fifth. And a new right-hander on for Vancouver. So no more Jack Nedrow as Trace Baker comes in. And what a game for the right-hander to begin the game for Vancouver.
1: Yeah, taking advantage of that opportunity. Four no-hit innings, three walks, one strikeout.
0: Nothing and one to Castillo. Grounds it to third. It is a fair ball. Throw to first, and Kenny Castillo is out at first. Maddox Lotta fielding that ball right on the line, and Kenny probably the only guy out there that's not going to beat that one out.
2: Kenny or Yasiel Soler?
0: I think Soler beats that out.
2: I don't know.
0: AOA, the batter. He grounded out to short in his first at-bat. But Davey Marte waits on deck, and this ball is hammered to left. Home run distance and way foul. I lost that ball. Where did that land?
2: I think that was headed to the moon.
1: Might not have landed yet. I never saw it. It was pulled plenty foul.
2: That's because it disappeared in the clouds.
0: Have to wait to see if TrackMan got any distance on that. That was a long foul ball off the bat of AOA. All it recorded was 108 off the bat and says, yes, it was off the barrel. 1-1 is low, ball two, two balls and one strike. We'll see if it gives us any sort of reading after that, but it was an 88-mile-an-hour pitch that was inside to Avery, and he yanked it down the left field line.
2: I think that hit a barrel sitting outside of ABV.
0: Yeah, you're not going to see many 108-mile-an-hour foul balls. Two balls and two strikes to AOA. Had a home run in yesterday's contest, his seventh of the year. 2-2 to him. Oh, man. That looked to be a pretty good pitch there from Trace Baker. Maybe a little low. And it's three balls and two strikes. 4-0 Vancouver. And Baker delivers home. Swing and a miss. Got him with a fastball. So Baker, first batter that he strikes out, and now Madafi Marte trying to avoid a 1-2-3 frame as Vancouver pitching has combined to not allow a hit today. Baker out of UNC Wilmington, another North Carolina product. He was the 382nd player drafted in 2025. 19th game of his pro debut season, five saves this year. 22-year-old delivers a strike at the knees to Madafi Marte, nothing and one. 29 and a third innings pitch for him. He struck out 39 and has walked 14. Opponents hitting just 237 against the 6'4 right-hander. Next pitch to Madafi outside. Ball one, one ball and one strike. So final line on Nedrow, four scoreless innings. He walked three batters, did not allow a hit. One strikeout through 58 pitches. 1-1 to Marte, popped up right side. That'll be back and off the roof. So 1-2 the count. Vancouver, 2 in the first, 1 in the second, 1 in the fifth. Game 6 of this 12-game homestand. Hope you can join us next week at the ballpark. 1-2 popped up in play right side. Stone going over. Beltre going over. Beltre hauls it in over the shoulder. And another 1-2-3 inning for Vancouver pitching. This one belongs to Trace Baker. The Hops still without a hit as we enter the sixth inning of play. The C's lead it 4-0 on the Hops Broadcast Network.
3: 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That's right.
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2: What kind of cat is it? Good cat?
0: Well, I can see them all over Highway 26, over the left field fence. Peterson Cat located just over the highway. All sorts of big machinery outside of their showroom over there. And Kyle Ayers, next up out of the Hops bullpen. Expect him to finish today's game. Ayers delivers and is fouled back by Chirinos. Nothing in two.
2: Well, we expected John West to finish game. And
0: we
2: that
0: sure
2: didn't
0: did.
2: Really happened. So, who knows?
0: Ayers' 11th game of the year. He's made five starts, 49 and two-thirds innings, 43 strikeouts. 4-2 record, a 6.70 ERA. The right-hander delivers home, and it's outside ball one, 1-2.
1: If Vin Scully were here, he would say, the best laid plans of mice and men.
0: Ayers, with a good stretch to begin the month of June, had 4 one-run innings at Spokane, gets a swing and a miss there, a strikeout will begin his outing. He struck out 5 against Vancouver, allowing just 1 run, and then 8 days later against Tri-City, 5 one-run innings, didn't walk a batter, and then his last outing came against Everett, 5 innings, 3 runs, a walk, and 6 strikeouts. Ayers has only walked 2 batters in 14 innings this month. And he throws strikes, and ball one to J.R. Freethy, 1-0.
2: If Vince said that to a Gen Z, they might call him a perv.
0: Called strike, 1-1.
1: You lost me there, Matt.
2: I'm trying to break him over here.
1: I got nothing for you.
2: He remains stout.
1: Well, because it didn't make any sense.
0: Ground ball into short. Casey Cunningham fields. Close play at first, and they got him. Wow. Good hustle from J.R. Freethy, and another strong throw from Casey Cunningham. Two away, Kyle Ayers. 2 up and 2 down to begin his outing. So Rocco Reed came in the fifth with 1 out. He walked the first batter. Eric Snow reached on the E9. Valet reached on the fielder's choice, and then a line-out double play off the bat of Manny Beltre ended Reed's outing. Maddox Lotta 1-for-2 today. He's also reached on a walk, swings at the first pitch, and pops it up as well. Right side, Jake Josefa parks underneath it, and that will end the inning.
2: Use two hands.
0: Yeah, there you go, an easy 1-2-3 inning for Kyle Ayers. Bottom of the sixth coming up. Hillsboro looking to get something going against this Vancouver pitching. It's 4-0 Vancouver on the Hops Broadcast Network. For tonight's Fangrams.
2: Got a new pitcher coming in here. He's whistling
0: it. Birthday. Oh, God, I like it. Your birthday.
2: America, John Patad. Did you get a check? It's not much to get.
1: He said, what?
2: Is Shaq there? Are we in break?
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0: Quick inning for Trace Baker, and he will give way to another new pitcher for Vancouver. It'll be right-hander Jonathan Toth. Slade Caldwell takes ball one to lead things off. That's outside ball two, 2-0. 24-year-old Jonathan Toth, 21st game of the year for him, 3.57 ERA, 35 and a third innings pitch, 38 strikeouts. Western Carolina University, and Caldwell hits this to right field, popped up, and underneath it is Valet. He'll make the catch, one away. J.D. Dix now the batter.
2: Now, Todd's been one of Vancouver's better relievers. 20 appearances, 5 saves. Opposing batters hitting just 168 against him. That's third best among pitchers with 100 or more batters faced this year.
0: Todd, another pitcher in this game from one of the Carolinas. Western Carolina. Dick squares to bunt and pulls it back, almost hits him. Ball one, 1-0.
2: From Reidsville, North Carolina.
0: 56th career minor league game for Todd. 4.09 ERA over that span. The third-year pro was with Vancouver, 32 games in 2025. Delivers that one outside. Ball two, 2-0. One out in the bottom of the sixth inning. The Hops do not have a hit. It is 4-0 Vancouver. So far, the combination of Nedro, Baker, and Todd holding the Hops off the scoreboard. That one misses inside ball three, now 3-0. Todd, 17 walks in 35 and a third innings. 20 walks in 45 innings last year for Todd. 3-0 to Dix. The right-hander delivers, and that is outside ball four. Four-pitch walk to J.D. Dix. Trying to get something going here, and Kaysen Cunningham coming up for the Hops.
2: First base runner since Caldwell walked with one out in the third inning. Hops have only gotten one runner to second base of this game, and that was way back in the first.
0: Kaysen Cunningham, the third of three consecutive former first-round picks coming up for the Hops. As the umpire looks like he's motioning to Todd that he has to wait for Cunningham to engage. Sort of penalty there, just a warning for Todd as he was ready to go and Cunningham was not. The right-hander delivers outside ball one. Five straight balls for Jonathan Todd. Cunningham today has walked and lined out in the third. It was a sliding play by Matthew Valet. Who knows? Could end up playing big if Vancouver can keep the Hops out of the hit column. Swing and a miss there. 1-1.
2: Todd's had heavy usage this year, but it's been a week since he last pitched. Picked up a win last Sunday at Spokane, throwing 2 1/3 innings. We're seeing Vancouver using relievers over long stretches of late. That not the case with Trace Baker in the last inning.
0: Cunningham lifts it back and at a play foul down the left side. And it's one ball and two strikes.
2: And that's partly due to the shortage of arms right now. Rich referred to earlier all the injuries throughout the organization.
0: Jonathan Todd, 5-for-5 in save opportunities this year. Wouldn't be a safe chance here unless he pitches three innings and ends the game. Popped up to shallow center field. Dix just shy of second base. He'll have to go back. Casey hauls it in and two away.
1: Yeah, only 13 pitchers on their roster. It's really incredible to have that few at this level.
0: And those 13 have a chance here today. The Hops still without a hit. Two down now in the six. As the little yellow no-hitter banner has officially popped up on MLB.com for this game. Jonathan Todd, the third pitcher used today.
2: Yeah, Todd, 2 1/3 his last time out. Four innings in a prior appearance last week at Spokane.
0: It's a called strike to Soler. Slider there from Jonathan Todd. Soler, the Hops Janneking cleanup hitter today. J.D. Dix goes a little bit, throw to first, and he'll dive back in there safely. Dix does not take a big lead at first, and he took maybe 4 or 5 steps towards second and then decided to slide back to the bag. Duran with a snap throw to first, but not in time there. Keep an eye over at first at Dix. Again, not a big lead. He stays put. The 1-1 is high, ball 2-2-1. You guys remember Drew Jones last year, the leads that he would take? He'd be pretty much on every pitch, all the way with both feet right on the edge of the grass marker there.
2: I don't recall seeing anybody with that big a lead this year.
0: Runner takes off and it's fouled down the line 2-2.
2: And it was routine for Drew.
0: The Hops still have stolen more bases than every team in the Northwest League this year. They've been aggressive on the bases and have a lot of guys who can do it. Trent Youngblood, of course, leading the way with stolen bases. Gerald Neen also contributed in his time here. Swing and a foul tip got a big piece of the catcher, Duran. The Hops this year, 127 stolen bases and 167 opportunities. Everett is second with 125. So 2-2 to the Hops' third baseman, Yasiel Soler. Jake Josefa waits on deck. Todd sets at the belt. There goes Dix, the 2-2. Again, a big swing, and again, a foul off. Soler continues to fight up there. And two balls and two strikes. Kyle Ayers with a 1-2-3 top half of the sixth inning. He'll surely be back out for the seventh. Middle part of the Vancouver order, due up Stone, Duran, and Casey. Now the 2-2 from Todd, and it's high and inside, ball 3-3-2 to Yasiel Soler. A walk to Dix with one out here in the sixth inning. Jack Nedrow started this game. Then Baker, now Todd. There goes Dix. The pitch is a sky-high pop-up to left. Freethy coming in. Snow going out. Freethy calls him off. JR hauls it in. That will end the inning, and the Vancouver Canadians have a no-hitter going to the seventh inning. We'll go to the top half of the seventh. 4-0 Canadians on the Hops Broadcast Network.
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0: 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Kyle Ayers back out, top of the seventh, and over to Matt.
1: Let's go, Hops! Vancouver, 4-0 shutout, out-hitting Hillsboro 4-0 through six innings. Unheralded Jack Nedrow getting the start today. Four innings, one strikeout, three walks, no hits, no runs. An inning from Trace Baker and Jonathan Todd. Toss to scoreless six. Meanwhile, Kyle Ayers back on the mound for his second inning of work with the Hops. Throws ball one to Alex Stone. The 1-0 pitch bounded up the middle. There's Kason Cunningham, who has vacuumed up everything in his vicinity this week. In front of second base. Handles that chopper smoothly. And throws down to Modafi Marte for the out. One away. Four straight retired by Ayers since coming into relief of Rocco Reed. Reed gave up an unearned run in the fifth inning. A drop fly ball in the warning track by Jackie Josefa after a one-out walk by Reed. Put runners at second and third. And a swing and a ground ball toward third. Could be a tough play falling away by Yasiel Soler. Couldn't quite get enough on the one-hop throw despite the good stretch at first base by Modafi Marte. The catcher, Edward Duran, beats out an infield hit down the line. Duran knocked in a run with a fielder's choice in the first inning when Vancouver capitalized on back-to-back walks to start the game from Caden Grice. Grice, 4 1/3 innings, 5 bases on balls, 3 strikeouts, gave up 4 hits and 3 runs before giving way to Reed with 1 out in the 5th inning. 1-on-1 down, Jake Casey, the center fielder for Vancouver at the plate. He has walked, reached on an infield hit, and struck out, scored a run in the fifth inning. Son of former major leaguer Sean Casey, left-handed hitter against the righty Ayers. Swing and a miss at the Ayers heater. Ball and a strike.
15: Dad and son went to the same high school, Upper St. Clair High School, Pittsburgh.
1: Casey, 15th rounder out of Kent State. Line drive through the hole right side. That's a base hit. Duran had to hesitate and let that ball pass in front of him. He advances down to second base. And the Canadians have two aboard with one out. Second hit of the game. Third time on base for Jake Casey. Now batting. And that brings up what they say, the left defensive mid, Eric Snow. Somebody tell the booth the soccer's over today. It's just one game. And Canada with a late goal in stoppage time to knock out South Africa today. Swing and a bounce, swing and a miss by Snow on one. A despondent Gift Ngape near the dugout gate. I think he's fine. Snow drove in a run with a base hit back in the first inning. There goes the runner from second base, and Ayers wisely throws to third without disengaging from the rubber and gets him. The tag applied by Yasiel Soler for the second out of the inning. Duran trying to catch Ayers napping.
15: I think he did step off, but it was smart. You're right.
1: Throw got there in plenty of time. Casey holds at first base. No balls, one strike. The count to Snow. Eric Snow from Forsyth, Georgia. Auburn University, one of three former Tigers on this Canadians roster. That pitch in the dirt for a ball, 1-1.
16: Ayers, a 13th rounder out of Texas Christian University, went to Notre Dame High School in the Valley in Los Angeles. Kyle Fairfax Ayers, 23-year-old right-hander, 6'3". Also went to L.A. Valley Community College, picked a first, and just diving back in time is Casey. Right now, Ayers is the only alum of L.A. Valley College in professional baseball. That pitch missing inside, two balls and a strike. Plenty of legendary alums of his high school, though. The Notre Dame Knights produced Giancarlo Stanton, Jack McDowell, Hunter Green. Throw to first base by the catcher, Castillo. And Casey gets back in there. Three balls and a strike. Plenty of famous alumni of that high school. 3-1 pitch, hit hard, and that's going to be a base hit to left center field. Run down by Caldwell. Casey down to second base. Eric Snow's aboard. Third consecutive hit for the Canadians. And now that caught stealing is looming large. That would have produced a run.
15: Matt, Mike Schacher's been encouraging me to watch Cobra Kai for years, the reboot to the Karate Kid franchise. It ran for several seasons, ended, I think, a year or two ago. And we did watch it this past off season, really enjoyed it. And so now when I think of the Valley, I think of Cobra Kai.
16: The Valley, when you're talking about Los Angeles, refers to San Fernando Valley. Pitch outside to Mathieu Valet. Ball one. Productive day at the plate for Valet, and also an outstanding catch in right field to rob Kasen Cunningham of a base hit and potentially keep the Hops from scoring in the third inning. Slade Call was at first. Another well-struck ball toward the gap. That's going to get down for extra bases all the way to the wall. So Casey's around to score. Snow coming around third base. He's headed home. It's a two-run double for Mathieu Valet. He's driven in three today. That's his second two-bagger. And it's now a 6-0 Vancouver lead. Four straight hits this inning off Kyle Ayers. So the two bulk relievers in back-to-back days, John West and Kyle Ayers, not providing much relief. Valet in just his fifth game with Vancouver has spent most of the season on the injured list after an ankle injury opening weekend. Pitching coach Blake Nation out to the mound for a chat with Ayers. Manny Beltre next in line for the Vancouver Canadians. 0-for-2 with a walk and a run scored today. Yeah, other Notre Dame alums include an Academy Award winning actor, Rami Malek, who played Freddie Mercury in the Queen movie. Dave Navarro, the great guitarist from Jane's Addiction, also went to Notre Dame High School. Up steps Beltre. He swings away at the first pitch. Grounder down the line. Fair ball. And around third base, Valet will easily score with his speed. Beltre could coast into second base. Back-to-back doubles. Five consecutive hits. 7-0 Vancouver.
15: Five hits coming in a span of 12 pitches. Here we go!
16: I don't know if our radio listeners heard that little snippet of Jane's Addiction there. I actually went to the concert where one of their videos was filmed. Somebody threw a shoe at lead singer Perry Farrell at Mercer Arena in Seattle. Number 9 hitter at the plate, designated hitter Kendry Chirinos for Vancouver. He's 0-for-2 with a walk, swing and a miss with the first pitch. Oh, they're coming up there hacking at Kyle Ayers.
15: Did the shoe strike its destined target?
16: I don't recall. I believe it got a glancing blow. It wasn't anything. But certainly didn't make him very happy. 0-1 pitch. Hit in the air the opposite way and deep. Back on it to the fence. Josefa now comes in to make a basket catch at the left hip. is interesting to watch out there, that's for sure. And that mercifully brings an end to the seventh inning and a string of five consecutive Vancouver base hits. They played four runs and extend their lead to seven as we hit the stretch at Hillsborough Hops Ballpark. It's now the Canadians seven and the Hillsborough Hops nothing. Time now for Take Me Out to the Ball Game with Rich Berg.
17: Okay, hey, thanks a lot. And I believe today being a Sonia Mother's Day, we have our bilingual national anthem. Oh, I haven't spoken with Yvonne about that. So we'll just see as we go along. All right, let's sing Take Me Out to the Ball Game.

0: friends. Thanks, you're out in the old ball.
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2: 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Must be 21 or older. Jackie Josefa is 21 or older, 22-year-old outfielder playing right for the Hops today. And he looks at two balls from right-hander Jonathan Tunn. Third time up for Josefa. He's flied out to center and then sharply to deep right. I'm still looking for their first hit. Now on their third Vancouver pitcher of the afternoon. Breaking ball gets in there for Todd, 2-1. Jonathan Todd surrendered a one-out walk in the sixth inning. All three outs hit in the air, one to each outfielder. A scoreless inning from Trace Baker. He retired the side in order with a strikeout on the fifth. And Jack Nedrow getting a spot start today. His first at high A after four rocky relief appearances for Vancouver. Held the Hops hitless and scoreless over four innings. Count 3-1 to Josefa. Swing and a foul straight back. Josefa followed by Jose Mejia. And then Kenny Castillo. This inning for the Hops. Seven runs, nine hits, no errors for Vancouver. No runs, no hits, two errors for Hillsborough. Fly ball, left center, fairly deep, near the track. The left fielder, J.R. Freethy, makes the catch. One down. And that's four fly ball outs now for Jonathan Todd. Josefa has flied out three times. Jose Mejia, the batter. Todd with five saves on the season. Tied for the team lead for the Canadians. Vancouver looking to salvage the final game of this series. The Hops have won four of the first five games. Their fifth consecutive winning series. Three at home, two on the road. One more home series coming up before the next road trip. And Spokane comes to town next week. 1-0 pitch in there for a strike to Mejia. He flied to center field in the second inning, grounded out to shortstop in the fourth. Mejia hit .299 over 33 games at low A Visalia. Three of his four home runs coming at low A. His lone Hops home run last week at Everett. Pitch in the dirt, ball two. 2-1 the count. Mejia joined the Hops smack dab in the middle of May, May 15th. 2-1 pitch, in tight, ball three. Diamondbacks acquired him in the same trade that brought Wellington out of Santa

0: 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It could be, it isn't. Run down by Mathieu Vallée. Another fine play out in right field by the Quebec native.
1: Now batting, the keeper, number 13.
0: That ball had extra base hit potential, but Vallée with outstanding speed out in right field. He runs down another one. Five fly ball outs now for Jonathan Todd. And here's Kenny Castillo. He has been senior double lately. Fastball high for a ball. Castillo has put it in play twice this afternoon. A fly out to left field and a ground out to third base. 4-for-13 in the series. Came in hitting .305, which is the best batting average on the hops and among players with 100 or more plate appearances this year. Fifth best in the Northwest League. Two balls, no strikes. Todd comes set. Here's the pinch. Inside ball three. All of the Hops base runners today via the walk. Three issued by Jack Nedrow and one by Jonathan Todd. 3-0 pitch. Right down Broadway. Castillo with 13 doubles on the season. That leads the club. One this week. Three last week when he went 11-for-27 up in Everett. The 3-1 pitch to Kenny Castillo. Up and in. Ball four. So the second walk issued by Jonathan Todd, the fifth base runner of the afternoon for the Hillsborough Hops. Again, only one runner has reached second base, and that came back in the first. Nedrow walked the leadoff batter, Slade Caldwell. He got retired on a fielder's choice. And then Kason Cunningham walked, giving the Hops first and second with one out. But a strike out of Yasiel Soler and a Josefa fly out into the threat. Now here's AOA, Avery Owusu-Asiedu at the plate. Ball one to him. Three sports stand out at Waukesha West High School. Baseball, basketball, and soccer for Avery. And you kind of wonder with his background, who's drawing the most cheers during the World Cup? Born in Canada, moved to England, relocated to Wisconsin, family heritage in Ghana, in Africa. High pop-up should end the inning. Third baseman Latta into foul ground, waiting, makes the catch, inning over, another hitless frame for the Vancouver Canadiens. Two-out walk all the Hops get at the end of seven, all C's today. Vancouver 7, Hillsborough nothing on the Hops Broadcast Network.
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1: 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Well, nothing much going right for the Hops today. First two pitchers, Caden Grice and Rocco Reed, combined to walk six. Kyle Ayers gave up five straight hits and three runs in the seventh. Two errors on defense, leading to an unearned run. Offensively, without a hit. Did I miss anything there, gentlemen?
2: I don't think you did.
1: Top of the order for Vancouver, J.R. Freethy, the switch hitter at the plate. And batting left-handed, waves and misses. And a 1-0 offering from Kyle Ayers. Freethy's been aboard twice. He drew two of the five walks issued by starting pitcher Caden Grice, scoring a run in the first inning. Fastball pops the mid inside, ball two. Freethy facing Ayers for the second time, grounded out to short in a 1-2-3 sixth inning. Ayers retired the first four to face him, and then the next five had base hits, the final two doubles. That one bounced up to home plate, ball three. Freethy from the Sacramento area, Rockland, California. 6 feet tall, 205 pounds. Now in his third pro season. He's been up to double-A briefly. 3-1 pitch, waved at and missed. Maddox Latta on deck, and then Alex Stone. Vancouver, 14-24 on the road this year. Hops with a 21-14 mark here at Hop Stadium. Check swing, and he's rung up by the home plate umpire, Byron Matos. A strikeout for Ayers. That is his second. One down in the Vancouver eighth inning. Maddox Latta from Granada Hills, California. Speaking of the Valley, that's also in San Fernando Valley. You may be thinking, wait a minute, why? How can hills be in a valley? Strike call, Delato 0-1.
3: The hills that ring the valley.
1: There you go. 0-1 pitch. Lined up the middle and down for a base hit to center field. That's the second hit for Maddox Latta. And hit number 10 for Vancouver.
3: Lo, those many years ago when Matt Rickert was 7 years old and laying in the family friend's swimming pool, looking up at the stars in Granada Hills on your family trip there. Are you still friends with that family?
1: Wondering why my parents didn't take me to the Dodger game.
4: Well, you're not still bitter about that.
1: All right? I have is the program. Pitch to the backstop. That hit the glove of Castillo on its way, but that'll be a wild pitch. Charge to Kyle Ayers.
3: You still friends with those people?
1: I have not had any interaction with them for a while. I believe the patriarch of the Walker family, I believe he has passed. These are my parents' friends. They had a son my age, Jeff, who got into the radio business, by the way. And their mother was my fifth grade teacher, one of my favorite teachers, Doris. She, of course, no longer with us because I'm old. Swing and a foul at the plate, got a piece of Kenny Castillo.
3: Doris Walker?
1: Yes.
3: One of my best friends is a guy named Blair. His mom, Doris Walker, not the same one, was the historian for South Orange County in the Dana Point area.
1: Interesting.
3: Yes.
1: Yeah, so we stayed with him at Granada Hills. He was working for Epic Records at the time, and one of the artists that he dealt with was Charlie Rich. High pop up, left field. In comes AOA. Out goes Kaysen Cunningham. The shortstop makes the squeeze for out number two. And I'm drawing a blank now. I know he took my dad. What was the famous country bar, country venue in L.A. at that time? for years.
2: I don't know.
1: Cannot remember the name of it now. The Silverado. It's not the Silverado. Something along those lines.
3: All I know is the late Ma Burke would be so disappointed that I couldn't pull out Charlie Rich's top hit or two.
4: Oh.
3: Because I listened to them all growing up.
1: Did you happen to see the most? Line drive to center. That's going to hang up for Slade Caldwell. Hit on the nose again, but Edward Duran retired. No runs are hit, no errors, and a runner left at second for Vancouver. Hops running out of time. We go to the bottom of the eighth. 7-0 Vancouver on the Hops Broadcast Network.
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1: 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Bottom of the eighth inning, Modafi Marte trying to light some kind of spark for the Hillsboro Hops. New pitcher out there for Vancouver. It's the southpaw Carson Myers. And his first pitch misses away, ball one. So Rich has noted a couple of times, the Hops with two players from the same high school, which is quite unusual to have two players from the... Oh, there's a deep drive to left. This has got a chance. It's way back there. It is going like the cool breeze. Home run, Modafi Marte on the second pitch of the inning. It breaks up the no-hitter. It breaks up the shutout. It's Vancouver 7, Hillsboro 1. Home run number 7 for Modafi, and that is without a doubt the hardest hit home run of the season.
8: 110 miles off the bat, traveled 423 feet.
3: And that's the longest home run in this ballpark by a Hop. The previous long, 412 feet by Kenny Castillo.
1: Absolutely walloped by Modafi Marte. And is his stock on the rise? First pitch to Slade Caldwell, chopped down the third baseline, fielded in fair territory. Why did you do it, Maddox Lott? And then he throws it away. So Caldwell gets down to second base. No way he's going to get Caldwell. His best bet was to let that one go foul, as it looked like it probably would have. And instead, it's a single and an error for Slade Caldwell.
3: That's a mental mistake. Two of them there. Number one, as you say, fielding it in the first place. And number two, throwing it.
1: So you're saying there's a chance. Hops within six now with a runner at second base, nobody out. J.D. Dix at the plate, the switch hitter, batting right-handed for the first time today with the southpaw Myers on the mound. First error charged to Vancouver this afternoon. And a base hit for Caldwell. He is on for the third time. First pitch to Dix, misses ball one. Dix 0 for 2 with a walk. Hitting 261 on the season. But near 300 since May the 5th. There's a strike, 1-1.
3: The fourth longest home run in our ballpark's history, longest by a Hop. The longest overall, Peyton Williams of Vancouver, 440. And then Luis Suisbel and Josh Caron have ever each had longer home runs than that by Marte.
1: Yeah, Peyton Williams earlier this week. Grounder foul to third baseline. One ball, two strikes. So the Hops high school teammates, J.D. Dix and Brady Council, not in the lineup today, from Whitefish Bay, Wisconsin. Carson Myers and Hops pitcher Patrick Forbes were high school teammates at Bowling Green High School in Kentucky. So in the same series, you've got high school teammates on one team and on opposing team. Grounder short, fielded in the hole to third base. Caldwell safe with a head first slide. Snow trying to make the play at third. Caldwell got a great jump on that ground ball as it took Snow toward the bag at third base, heading to the shortstop hole. But speed kills. Caldwell beats the throw. And that's going to be ruled a hit for J.D. Dix. So the Hops with a little momentum now. And time called, a meeting on the mound for Vancouver. We're in the eighth inning. The Hops entered the frame down 7-0. Now runners at the corners. Nobody out. Heart of the order coming up. Down 6.
3: According to the GameCast, that's a fielder's choice. I don't think there's any way that Eric Snow throws out J.D. Dix at first base if he elects to go there.
1: Yeah, I would rule that a hit.
3: The scoreboard has H under the hit column, but they've only got two hits up there. And the GameCast says fielder's choice.
1: Yeah, I was going by the H. Opposite field drive off the bat of Caldwell down the line near the wall and just gets into the seats foul out of the reach of the left fielder Freethy. Cunningham robbed on a great sliding catch in right field by Mathieu Vallée back in the third inning. That was the closest the Hops had been to a hit until Modafi Marte's loud leadoff home run on the second pitch of this inning. Trying to ignite a rally and get back in this game. There's a sharp shot to center field with some topspin, but it hangs up long enough for Jake Casey to make the catch. Throw coming through to the plate. Well, won't get to the plate. The catch over Duran smartly runs out to field it near the mound as Caldwell comes in to score. That's another poor decision there. That make sure you keep the runner at first base. They do. There's no chance that Casey's going to throw out Caldwell. But Dix did not advance to second base. First out of the inning, and it was hit pretty hard by Cunningham. Sacrifice flying an RBI for the recently turned 20-year-old shortstop from San Antonio. Here's the cleanup hitter, Soler. 0 for 3 today, just 3 for 18 in the series, all singles.
3: The Hops have still never been no-hit. 7 times they have been one-hit, all since the switch to high A.
1: 1-0 breaking ball gets in there.
3: And 22 times in their history, they've been held to 2 hits. They should have 3 hits in this inning, but officially only 2.
1: Solaire's flied out twice, struck out back in the first inning. That's low. Caroms off the shin guard of the catcher Duran. He runs it down between the plate and the mound. And Dick's not going anywhere with the Hops down 5 runs in the 8th inning.
3: I do note that they have posted a 3rd hit on the board for the Hops, so maybe that was the call, as I thought it should have been, an infield hit for J.D. Dix.
1: 2-1 pitch to Solaire. Line foul the opposite way, slicing out of the stadium.
3: We'll keep an eye on the game cast and see if that changes.
1: Solaire, 6 home runs, 42 RBIs, leads the club 7th in the league in ribbies. 241 batting average on the season for the Santo Domingo native. Breaking ball in there. Strike 3 call. Solaire beefing a little bit, but that's a pretty good pitch from Carson Myers. And that's the second out of the inning. Jackie Josefa hit it to the warning track in left field his last time up. He's flown out to each outfielder, and he's hit it hard a couple of times. Swings to the first pitch. Little looper down the left field line. That is a foul ball by inches, maybe an inch. And Vancouver playing it as if it were fair. So they clearly thought it hit the line. Throwing to third base with J.D. Dix trying to go first to third. But that was ruled a foul ball by the home plate umpire, Byron Matzos. That was close.
3: When Dix got to third base, he looked at Mark Reed as if to say, was that foul? And Mark nodded his head yes. No argument from him.
2: And
1: boy, from that angle, it looks fair, but it's not a definitive angle.
3: No, not at all. It's hard to tell. And again, no argument from Reed, who was pretty close.
1: Josefa has had a number of electric moments already in his short tenure with the Hops. Joined them prior to the road trip to Everett. Impacted straight away with RBIs in his first two trips to the plate. Already has two triples and a home run. And now the count 1-1. Lefty-on-lefty matchup as Myers comes plateward. Wave and a miss and a breaking ball down and away. 1-2. Carson Myers, second-year pro. Undrafted free agent signing out of Auburn. Made 10 appearances at Low A Dunedin last year. Back with the DJs to start this year. 11 appearances before coming to the Northwest League in late May.
3: Change official, it was a hit for J.D. Dix, so three hits in the inning.
1: Two balls, two strikes to Jacques Josefa. Duran, the catcher, shifting inside. Runner goes, pitch is inside, throw to second base, not in time. J.D. Dix swipes the bag, his 25th steal of the season. Pitch didn't miss by much to Josef, and now the count full 3-2. Jose Mejia, hot bat, waits on deck. So love to get another run or two to make the ninth inning more interesting. But that's going to be strike three called. Josefa guessed wrong. Back-to-back strikeouts. Myers retires three straight after three straight hits to start the inning for the Hops. Three hits, an error, two runs cross the plate, and one runner left at second base. We go to the ninth, 7-2 Vancouver on the Hops Broadcast Network.
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1: All right, hitter Kyle Ayers came into this game as he's tied for the team lead in wins with four. Wins didn't appear to be much of a possibility for him. More of a glimmer of hope now after the hop strike for two runs. Yeah, the bottom of the eighth. They'll still need a lot to roll their way in the ninth. Meanwhile, Ayers back on the hill to face Jake Casey leading off the Vancouver half of the ninth inning. Casey's been aboard three times. Two hits, a walk, two runs scored. And Ayers falls behind in the count. Two balls and no strikes.
3: And people not hearing it on the Bally Sports Live app, but on radio they heard our bumper music. Charlie Rich Did you happen to see The Most Beautiful Girl in the World?
1: Huge hit for him back in 74. High pop-up right field, right center field. In fact, center fielder Slade Caldwell taking command. Makes the catch for the out. Charlie Rich, best known for that single, and Behind Closed Doors, a country classic, huge hit. But also known for his antics on the Grammy Awards that year. And, of course, it was a big year for him. He won multiple country music awards and Grammys for Most Beautiful Girl. But John Denver, maybe it was a country, I don't know if it was the Grammys or the CMAs. John Denver won an award, a country award, and he lit the envelope on fire while he was announcing the winner. He might have had a few drinks.
3: John Denver did or Charlie Rich did?
1: Charlie Rich did. Ah. As if to protest the fact that this former folky pop guy won a country award. Got a lot of flack for that. Eric Snow at the plate for Vancouver. He's been all over the bases today as well. Couple of hits. Got aboard when Jackie Osefa dropped his deep drive to the warning track in right. Fouls that one out of play. Two balls, two strikes. One out, nobody on, top of the ninth inning. Ops trying to preserve a five-run deficit, give themselves a chance in their final turn at bat. The 2-2 pitch to Snow lined up the middle of base hit. A lot of balls hit hard by Vancouver off Kyle Ayers today. That is the seventh hit that he's allowed. And most of them have been tagged.
3: As I told you a couple of days ago, Matt and his friend Cheryl have Matt and Cheryl's Gen Excellent playlist, a podcast on the kind of the inner workings of music in the 70s and 80s and how songs were developed, how bands were developed. It's really good. Now, is there much country on there?
1: Not a lot. Certainly none from Cheryl. Bunt toward third. That's going to be a base hit for Valet. Forget about it. It's Jocelyn Soler. As soon as that ball hit the turf, he knew it was over. He hardly even made an effort to get to the baseball. Bunt single for Valet moves Snow down to second base. Yeah, Cheryl's not a country fan at all. And I've come to it fairly late in life. I've become a really big fan of classic country music. Two on, one out for Manny Beltre. He swings away the first pitch, pops it up to the left side, and there's the signal from the base umpire. Infield fly rule in effect. Bryce Boldyke points his finger to the sky as Yasiel Soler makes the catch. Now he's frozen in a Statue of Liberty pose with a baseball in his right hand. Held it for about 5 seconds.
3: He wanted to get the ball back to the pitcher Ayers when he realized that a new ball is being put in play. Almost as if to say, what do I do with this now? He flipped it over to the dugout.
1: Yasiel's a fun guy. Always a big smile on his face. You love to see the guys who are having fun out there. It's a game. They call it a game.
3: Yeah.
1: It should be fun. Both supposed corner, to be fun.
3: Both corner infielders are that way. Soler and Marte.
1: First pitch to Kendrick Chirinos down low. Ball, no strikes. I'm thinking about your question. Now, I put one of my all-time favorite songs on the playlist, Fly Ball at the Center Field. And Slade Caldwell runs to the position, fairly deep right center, makes the catch to retire the side. We'll talk more about that in the bottom of the ninth, unless the Hops light the fire. No runs, two hits, two left the board for Vancouver. Last chance for the Hops of the ninth, down five. Mejia Castillo, Wusuacito do up. Vancouver 7, Hillsborough 2 on the Hops Broadcast Network.
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4: 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Final game of this six-game set between the Hops and the Vancouver Canadiens. Front half of a 12-game homestand. Spokane coming to town next week. Looking forward to seeing Jack O'Dowd. He has been tearing up the Northwest League since being promoted for Spokane. Meanwhile, Jose Mejia leads off the bottom of the ninth for the Hops. They need a few base runners. Chopper off the plate. This is going to be a tough play toward third, and it's barehanded. No play from Maddox Latta. Infield hit for Jose Mejia. Step one complete.
3: And Matt, you've dangled a story out there.
4: Country music on the playlist. Well, you know Ramblin' Fever had to be on there. And I mean, that's one of my all-time favorite songs, period, by Merle Haggard, 1977. Pitch low and inside for a ball to Kenny Castillo.
3: Sing it, because it's not coming to me.
4: Give me a minute. Castillo 0 for 2 with a walk. Leadoff runner aboard. Hops need five runs to stay alive. That pitch fouled back to the screen. My hat don't hang on the same nail too long. My ears can't stand to hear the same old song. And I don't leave the highway long enough to bog down in the mud. I can't get as low as Merle.
3: Who can?
4: I got Ramblin' Fever in my blood. I think Merle Haggard is on the Mount Rushmore of American singer-songwriters, not just country artists, just a brilliant singer and writer. So many classic songs.
3: What about Hank Williams?
4: Certainly, yeah, absolutely. He wrote his own tunes as well.
3: I love it when he sang about himself. Hank, why do you drink? Why?
4: Oh, you're talking about Junior.
3: Junior.
4: Yeah. 1-2 pitch. That's chopped toward third, but it's a foul ball. Fielded cleanly by Mark Reed over at the Hops dugout. Still a ball and two strikes. Castillo walked his last time up. Second inning for Carson Myers on the mound. The undrafted free agent out of Auburn. 1-2 pitch. Floats outside. Ball two. Two balls, two strikes. We put Kenny and Dolly on there. Islands in the Stream. That was one I put forward as well. That's just such a sticky song. You can't get it out of your head.
3: This Kenny has a seven-game hitting streak on the line. Kenny Castillo.
4: 2-2 pitch. Grounded left side. Backhanded at shortstop by Snow. Throw to second for one. Relay to first. Double play. A pinprick to the Hops balloon, which hadn't gotten too inflated yet in this ninth inning.
19: Now back to your Hops. Left back, number 25.
4: AOA trying to keep the line moving. 0 for 3. Rodavy Marte would be next. 7-2 Canadians. Two outs, bottom of the ninth inning. And the first pitch, outside, ball one.
3: Thanks a lot. Now that Dolly Parton song is going to be running through my head of the day.
4: Another song that could be considered country, I Can Help by Billy Swan.
1: which was a major pop hit back in the mid-70s. Breaking ball in there for a strike. So we have some ground rules on the podcast, meaning every year we cover, there has to be at least two global smash hits and two more hits that were big hits in the United States, like number one hits or top 12 selling hits of the year. That's All I Can Help got on there. 1975, or was that 74? I'm already forgetting. I think that was 1974, Billy Swan. Three balls, one strike, the count to AOA. So that narrows down our choices. The idea is you're creating a playlist that's for a group gathering, that's have familiar songs to people. Breaking ball high, ball four. So the Hops, not off life support yet. AOA aboard for the first time, and here's Modafi. He absolutely clobbered the second pitch of the eighth inning from Carson Myers, way out of here to left field. Estimated at 423 feet. And what'd you say, 112 off the bat, Seth? First pitch fouled away, 0-1.
18: 109.5.
1: Marte up to seven home runs now. And he's pulled even with AOA for the team lead. There's a strike. That's the current roster. Alberto Barriga was the Hops home run leader before his promotion to Double A Amarillo. Hops down to their final strike. No balls, two strikes, the count to Modafi Marte. Avery Owusu has seen to it first. Myers delivers to the plate, a breaking ball fouled off. Another game without a strikeout so far for Modafi. Under 15% K rate, fourth best in the Northwest League. Had the best rate in the league after joining the Hops last year, closer to 12%. Another 0-2, and he got him, swinging a miss. Blew him down with a fastball, and that'll do it. In the Hops' ninth inning, no runs, one hit, no Vancouver errors, and one runner left on base. The Vancouver Canadians take a no-hitter into the eighth inning, and they prevail over the Hops 7-2 to win the final game of this six-game series. But the Hops prevail for the week, four wins in six tries, their fifth consecutive winning series. Hops now 6-3 in the second half, and with the loss, one game over 500 overall in the season, 38-37. Vancouver goes to 4-5, 31-44. 7-2, your final. Seas win it. We'll be back with a post-game wrap-up following this timeout on the Hops Broadcast Network.
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0: productive day at the plate for Valet, and also an outstanding catch in right field to rob Kasem Cunningham of a base hit and potentially keep the Hops from scoring in the third inning. Slate call was at first. Nutter well struck ball toward the gap. That's going to get down for extra bases all the way to the wall. So Casey's around to score. Snow coming around third base. He's headed home. It's a two-run double for Mathieu Valet. He's driven in three today. That's his second two-bagger. And it's now a 6-0 Vancouver lead. Four straight hits this inning off Kyle Ayers.
1: And on a day when Team Canada won a knockout stage game in the World Cup over South Africa, the Canadian playing for the Canadians, Mathieu Valet from Quebec, had three hits, two doubles, three runs batted in, and that two-bagger that knocked home two in the seventh inning was the one that broke the Hops back in this one, turned a 4-0 lead into a 6-0 lead. Manny Beltre, the next batter, would double on the next pitch, bringing Valet home, making it 7-0. The Hops didn't have a hit through seven innings. They got three hits in the eighth, and their two runs, one of them earned, but they fall today here in the series finale 7-2. They did take the series 4-2. They have now won five consecutive series. They're 8-4 in six-game series this year. And in each of their 8 six-game series wins, they have won 4 and lost 2. They failed in their efforts to take 5 in a six-game series. Would have been the first time since April of last year and the first time at home since August of 2024. Rich Burke along with Matt Rickard and Seth Whelan. Welcome to our Hillsborough Hops post-game show. And, Matt, you look at the lineup that the Hops were sending out. You look at who was on the hill facing the lineup for Vancouver and who was on the hill for them. It decidedly favored the Hops.
0: Yep, the betting line certainly would have been leaning heavily toward Hillsborough today. But as we mentioned, great starting pitching staff this year, the envy of this league. But most of these guys have had their ups and downs this year. And this is one of the downs for Caden Grice today. He struggled with his command early, back-to-back walks to start the first inning. And the alarm bells start going off at that time. He ends up walking 5-4 1/3 innings. Vancouver getting an early foothold with two runs in the first and one in the second. What we didn't anticipate is Jack Nedro, who had 4 rocky relief appearances, signed out of Independent Baseball, going out there and pitching 4 no-hit scoreless innings for Vancouver.
1: We opened the game broadcast by talking about him and a guy who is getting a chance that many don't get, and he capitalized on that today in his first start at the high A level. And Seth, Vancouver, they came through with runners in scoring position.
2: Yeah, the Canadians with 19 at-bats with runners in scoring position today. 5-for-19 with runners in scoring position, but a couple big hits with runners on base to clean them up for Vancouver. And obviously, also that pitching that you mentioned, the combination there, Baker and Todd, the first two out of the bullpen. The Hops did not have a hit entering the eighth inning. Madafi Marte with that long home run to open the scoring for the Hops. But you know, you got to give Vancouver credit. They came to play, and despite not having their A lineup today, had 4 different players with multi-hit games, Snow and Valet adding 3 hits apiece.
1: And the totals on this one for Vancouver to win it, they had 7 runs on a dozen hits, 1 error, 11 men left on base. For the Hops, 2 runs, just 4 hits, 2 errors, and 7 men left on. Jonathan Todd, the winner, with 2 shutout innings of relief. He worked the 6th and the 7th. He's now 4-2. Caden Grice takes the loss, 2 wins and 3 losses this season. There was no save in the game. And Modafi Marte going yard, his 7th of the year, the lone home run of the game. 2 hours and 33 minutes, the time of the game, 2,458 the paid attendance. Hops now 6-3 in the second half of the season, 38-37 overall. They came in with a 2-game lead on Tri-City, Everett, and Spokane. And Vancouver, meanwhile, 4-5 in the second half. They are 31-44 overall. Their 2-game losing streak has come to an end. And Tri-City and Spokane, let me see here what's going on there. That's a final in 10 innings. Spokane has beaten Tri-City 3-2. So Hops are now a game up on Spokane. And they remain 2 games up on Tri-City. Everett at Eugene will get underway Actually, it was supposed to get underway at... no, I take that back. It'll get underway at 6 o'clock. That's a night game in Eugene. Everett at Eugene. So the Hops take 4-6 from Vancouver, and now Spokane comes to town. It'll be the Hops' fourth series against Spokane this year, and each of the first three they have taken 4-6. And Seth, I'm really looking forward to this series because especially of that weekend that's coming up, July 3rd, 4th, and 5th, all at home.
2: Yeah, it's going to be a special time here at the ballpark. Definitely still tickets remain. Very few remain for the 3rd and 4th of July. Go to hillsboroughhops.com for that. If you can't join us here, of course, as always, right here on Rip City Radio 620 and Valley Sports Live. But, yeah, continuing this 12-game homestand, the first of two 12-game homestands that we have here at the new ballpark. We talked about the lack of home games through the first couple months of the season, but now lots of chances to see the Hops here at home. And again, despite the result today, very, very talented team. And again, the Hops with their fifth consecutive series win. They'll look to make it six straight series starting on Tuesday with Vancouver.
0: Well, if you're an owner or a manager of a ball club, that's the way you'd want the schedule, right? Backload the home games to when the weather's nice. You can get deeper into summer. Avoid those early spring rainouts.
2: Yeah, also get chances to get the facility fully up and operating and figure out some of the, you know, things to improve. And definitely at that point now, so excited to see everybody next week.
1: Today's loss notwithstanding, again, the Hops are 6-3 in second half, and entering play on Tuesday, they will have an outright lead on first place with six games at home coming up against Spokane, so a chance to perhaps pad that lead a couple of weeks into this second half. That upcoming series will be Tuesday through Thursday nights at 6:35. Friday and Saturday, because of the fireworks shows, will both be at 7:05. Friday's typically at 6:30. Saturday's typically at 5, but both of them coming up at 7 o'clock on Friday and Saturday. Then a week from today, the homestand finale will be 1:05 p.m. Our only two fireworks shows of the year are coming up on Friday and Saturday. And with the 250th anniversary of our nation's birth coming up in 6 days, it should be a good one. Hope to see you out here throughout the upcoming homestand. Again, Tuesday at 6:35 will be the opener. Until then, for Matt Rickard and for Seth Whalen, for Mike Schacker back in studio, and for Brendan Slaughter, this is Rich Burke. Goodbye from here at Hops Ballpark, where today it was Vancouver. The Hops win the series 4-2, but the Canadians salvage the finale. They win it over the Hops by the final score of 7-2.
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1: At TPC River Highlands at the Travelers Championship, rain has come down hard there. However, before that, Scottie Scheffler sunk a birdie on 13 to take a one-stroke lead for the lead, 21 under for the tournament. Baseball scoreboard, the Dodgers are trying to close out the Padres right now, 4-2 in the ninth inning. Giants outlast the Braves 3-2. Astros needed extras to defeat the Tigers 7-5. Rays took down the Diamondbacks 5-1. In the NBA, Hornets are trading veteran Miles Bridges to the Phoenix Suns in a pick swap and for Grayson Allen and Royce O'Neal. I'm Chris Perfett.
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7: A happy Sunday to you. They're very happy in Canada, as you heard Chris Perfett say. Canada taking out South Africa in the first match of the round of 32. So Canadians advance to the round of 16 with that 1-0 victory today. The only match of the World Cup on this Sunday, but you'll get a triple header tomorrow that you will see on Fox. Should be great action. Brazil, Germany in action. A nightcap is the Netherlands taking on Morocco. Some real great stuff. As if the group stage, Aaron, wasn't great in itself. I know there are a couple of things that we talked about earlier that maybe could have been done better. However, this knockout stage with what we could get in the round of 16, should be great fun for the World Cup.
8: I'm excited.
7: It's going to be a full slate in the U.S., obviously getting underway on Wednesday in the Bay Area against Bosnia and Herzegovina. I can't wait for that match and so much more. We shift gears to the NBA, where we continue to wait on a possible resolution. We should, I think, find out in the next week or so where LeBron James is headed. We don't know if the Charlotte Hornets will make another trade. They've already made two already. You want to get to the bottom of the Charlotte Hornets and what they're thinking at some point.
8: I need some explanation, yeah.
7: I understood the LaMelo Ball thing, and I understood that, like, when word came out that teams were interested in LaMelo Ball, that also meant that the Hornets were interested in moving LaMelo Ball.
8: Sure.
7: Them signing Kobe White to the deal that they did for $74 million, a lot less than the $200 million that LaMelo was making. But I also think it's fair if you're the Hornets and say, if LaMelo Ball is going to be our big ticket guy or one of our top two ticket guys, are we going to make it to the place where we want to make it? And if they don't believe that he can, why not move him for, you know, some sort of assets? And they did. Now the Miles Bridges trade to Phoenix, so they get another first round pick, but it's a first round pick years in advance. Seems like they, you know, like Con Knepel and Brandon Miller and obviously Kobe White, since they traded for him and now signed him. But I'm just wondering if the Hornets looked at it and said, all right, we think we can only go so far with these guys, so maybe if we take this other young core and try to build from that, we can go a little bit further.
8: My only argument against it is, you know, those fans have been waiting so long for any flicker of a hope. They got it this year. They make the play-in. They win that play-in opener before losing the second play-in game. And now that flicker feels extinguished. Now, you can argue, hey, maybe Con Knipple and Brandon Miller are the building blocks for the future. Maybe Melo, whatever. Maybe Melo wasn't as important to the equation as, again, Con Knipple and Brandon Miller. But it just feels like, and by the way, I will say this in defense of the Hornets. I think Naz Reid is totally undervalued as far as what he does defensively, three-point shooting, whatever. I just feel like you waited all these years to finally be on the cusp of something, and then you're on the cusp of something and you trade what is the face of your franchise. Just feels like weird times.
7: I just think that they saw a ceiling to where they were and how they were going to do things with the pieces. Now, are we going to do Charlotte Hornets talk for the next 20 minutes?
5: Let's do it.
7: No, not right now, but I felt that the, at least, I don't mind. Hey, fortune favors the bold. And to say goodbye to those guys is not the easiest thing.
5: Half a second. I know we can't do Hornets Timberwolves talk all day, but half a second. Do you think this does anything at all for the Timberwolves? Because I actually don't think it does.
7: I do. I think it's more of,